0: He got a good push at the end and got the fall forward, just wasn't able to break the plane of the goal line.
1: So Lake Orion will call a timeout. That'll stop the clock. It's second and goal now from inside the one-yard line. And I'll tell you what, if I'm this Lake Orion coaching staff, there's one call that I'm going to. And your backup call is the James Bambard. But this is a quarterback sneak.
0: 100%.
1: With Anderson Adams.
0: 100%.
1: I mean, he picked up 6 yards on a sneak earlier in the first quarter. So now I have no reason not to rush him right up the gut and push into the end zone.
0: And he's a big body. He's going to be hard to stop. He's about 6'2". He's about 200 pounds. He's going to be really hard to stop on a quarterback sneak. And especially the power that he's got behind him with Bambard and the big offensive line in front of him just looking to get the good push off the line.
1: Here he goes. Sneak into the end zone. The near official says touchdown. Touchdown Lake Orion. Anderson Adams from a half a yard out cashes in with 19 seconds left here in the first half.
0: You called it, Chris. That's right what they went to, was a quarterback sneak. And it worked to perfection.
1: And sometimes just getting skinny down there. Right? You got a lot of big bodies flying around. If you can just kind of get yourself a little skinny, all of a sudden that little crevice might get you enough, and that's exactly what happened there. Extra point. That is up. Ooh, it hits the far upright and falls out.
2: And Jackson Wilbur 0-for-2 on the extra points, but the Dragons will still keep a six-point deficit, keep it in within a score.
1: 21-15 with 19 seconds left. Boy, that gives you a shot in the arm if you're this Dragons team going into the half.
0: Absolutely, it does. You get two drives, two touchdowns, and one to hopefully for Lake Orion cap it off going into halftime. We have seen crazier, though, barring a miracle, essentially, for the Oxford offense. It'll be a one-possession game in favor of the Wildcats, but Lake Orion does get a huge one heading into halftime.
1: You're listening to high school football coverage here on WJR, sportscaster.com, high school game of the week on 760 WJR Detroit. The sun is set. We got a nice little orange horizon here at the stadium, blue field, the lights are on, and nothing better. No better place to be on a Friday night.
2: Yeah, some true Friday night lights here in Wildcat Stadium as we have a six-point football game. 19 seconds left to go in the first half.
1: Lake Orion's going to call a timeout here.
0: Probably just want to talk about what you want to do on this kickoff, knowing there's only 19 seconds left in the half. Do you want to kick it deep and risk having a touchdown return? Probably not. Might just want to squib it here.
1: Here's what I'll tell you. I love these shorter kicks that have become much more common in high school football, these little chip shots. I love it because, first of all, it's a live ball. Right, anybody's got an opportunity at it, so the excitement is there, but the chaos that can come from it as a spectator, I love it. I don't know that I love it so much as a player, but I love the chaos of it. I wonder if that's something that they're talking about in that huddle.
2: Yeah, and I think your biggest thing here, if you're the Dragons, is do not give up any, you know, miracle plays, type of caliber plays that we saw Michigan at Western Michigan last week.
1: Oh, I'll tell you, if we get time added onto the clock here, this place will go berserk. All right, here's the run-up. Here's just that little chip towards the far side. It's live! Who's got it?
2: I think that's Dragon football right there.
1: It's at the 30-yard line on Oxford's side of the field. Oxford's... It's Lake Orion football!
2: And again, it is the human controller coming in there. Big time for the Dragons. Number 7, Owen Fisher.
1: Oh, my goodness. So 15 seconds left on the clock. 21-15. Lake Orion is out of timeouts. So just something to make mention of as they're considering how to navigate this. So they spot the ball. Okay, there you go. We're adding time onto the clock.
2: There
1: just when
2: go.
1: I thought it was impossible. They go from 15 seconds to 17 seconds. So a little extra time here for Lake Orion to operate. Ball's inside the 30 at the 28-yard line.
2: And we got double the added time because this is double the game of how good of a game we're seeing out here in Oxford.
1: They don't need the end zone. They need 10 yards. That'll stop the clock while they move the sticks. Anderson Adams stepping up, flag on the play, out to the 20 to the 15 on the far side of the field, and he shoved out of bounds just shy of the 10-yard line at the 12. But we got to check that flag.
0: It was thrown right where all the offensive linemen were at in the holding zone. It's probably what it's going to be. Costly for the Dragons.
1: Crews gathering. That's a longer run for Anderson Adams. He comes to the sideline every play to get the call. He was on the far sideline at around the 10-yard line, had to trot all the way across the field to get to the coaching staff. Here's the call. Holding on Lake Orion. Riley Zorchak, the guilty party there, so that'll move him back. And the problem here for the Dragons is that ate up 6 seconds, 11 seconds left on the clock here before the half ball, spotted at the 38-yard line. Now you're looking at, some deeper passes down the field.
0: You're going to have to, and Lake Orion out of timeouts, they're going to need to get out of bounds if they don't get a first down.
1: There's Adams, fakes the give, throws over the middle, incomplete, tough throw low. He was looking for Owen Fisher again, but there was two Wildcat defenders there, and it goes incomplete. Clock stops at 6 seconds left.
0: Now what do you think? Hail Mary scenario? 6 seconds, you probably don't have time for two more plays.
1: Yeah, it's tough. It's probably the scenario. I could have made the argument if you can get 15 yards on that play, maybe you're looking at a long field goal attempt. That's tough. That's a deep field goal. You're looking at a 40-plus yarder. So now, to me, these are go routes.
0: Anderson Adams has the arm to get it there. I know because I played baseball with this kid. He's a very good dual sport athlete. Obviously, football is his focus, but he's got the arm to get it there. Just run your guys down the field. Hope for the best.
1: Anderson Adams takes, steps up, throws, got a man inside the 20-yard line. Nice play.
2: There we go.
1: Stops the clock out of bounds.
2: You're
1: 2 seconds left on the clock.
0: Wow.
1: So now you've got some decisions to make. Looks like they're going to keep the offense out. I do not see Jackson Wilbur coming out, and it is Anderson Adams from the 24-yard line, last play of this half.
0: I mean, that was a great play design, though. You get Jules Vining open on the sideline, just looking for the ball 15 yards deep, gets out of bounds, quick play, and now you shorten your distance for a shot to the end zone.
1: Three receivers to the left. One to the right, ball far hash mark. Adams takes. Getting pressured. It's got to roll. Got to go. Got some open field. And shimmy shake. And then taken down at the 15-yard line. And that's how the half comes to an end. Boy, I really like that last series by Lake Orion. You give yourself an extra lottery ticket trying to hit the jackpot on the kickoff. But this time they come up empty-handed. And we've got zeros here in the first half. Oxford up 21-15. We'll take a break for halftime. 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
1: All right, welcome back. It is halftime. 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And they've been a wonderful partner of WJR for such a long time. And look, sports is very difficult. And yes, there are incredible athletes that will make it to college, and those athletes that are at that elite level, even a fraction of them get an opportunity to play at the pro level. So the reality is, so many of these athletes are planning for their future while they're in college. They may not all go to the professional ranks. And what we have seen over the last number of years is, in my mind, an overdue push towards the skilled trades. And one of them is in the electrical fields. And obviously so many opportunities, in a very technologically advanced field. It ain't the same type of electrical that your grandfather or his grandfather were doing many, many years ago. And to help me talk about it is Jason Head, the executive director of the Southeastern Michigan chapter of the National Electrical Contractors Association, NECA. Jason, it's great to have you.
5: Well, hello, Chris. It's great to be here. Excellent to be here. And what an intro. Thank you so much.
1: Yeah, well, I think it's important to point out that our world is changing so rapidly. And I think that this stigma of the skilled trades, we've shaken it a little bit. But the reality is, this is a completely different industry than it was even 10, 15 years ago.
5: Yeah, the electrification of everything has really been a game changer in the last couple of years. And every time I do a short interview or a stint, I always say, or it seems like I'm always saying, never a better time to be an electrician or in the electrical field. And I really honestly say that genuinely today again. It's amazing.
1: And no, there's no doubt about it. And with that growth, how are contractors finding talent for the field or their office teams?
5: Yeah, Chris, that's a great question, and that's really at the helm of what we convene on. Most of the conversations are around today is, with the upcoming work, whether it be the data centers or the EV infrastructure, we got renewables, then you have your traditional work, whether it be the auto plants, the hospitals, the schools, we just concluded the bridge, mm-hmm. the GM headquarters or the Hudson site. Things like that, right, require a whole plethora of a different, highly skilled electrician than it was back in the days of just perhaps the autos. So to your question proper, We're actually we're turning over every stone we can.

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4: And we have a training center down in Warren. It's second to none. And we've got over 1,000 individuals in that school, men and women, right now being trained for those very specific things, right? Like we just talked about, right? Whether it be the residential facet or the limited energy or a traditional electrician, those individuals, they graduate and then they become licensed and secure their certifications. And then those individuals also could move on, just like you said, and there's pathways, right? Natural pathways that's available to them, whether they do want to get into contracting or, like I said, one of those supporting roles, estimators, project managers. Oh, and let's not forget safety professionals, right? Because that's really at the crux of what we do. We got to do this safe. We're highly skilled, but we're highly educated, but we have to do it safe. And the men and women over at 58, IBW 58, we do a great job of that. We got almost 5,000 electricians or limited energy folks in our purview.
5: Well, and aside from all the expertise and all the wonderful people in the industry, you guys are so community oriented, and you are very much an integral part of the Southeast Michigan community. 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Jason Head, thank you so much for your time, your continued support, and looking forward to a heck of a high school football season.
4: Awesome. Thank you so much. Hey, in my alma mater, go Patriots.
5: There you go. That's Jason Head, the executive director of NECA right here in Southeast Michigan. Get you ready for second half action coming up on WJR.
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1: Hello, everybody, and welcome to the Halftime Show, Sportscaster's Game of the Week, presented by National Coney Island. My name is Giovanni Moscheri, along with our A-team cast. Gabe Loper, Lyric Sloan, and Ethan Pavey are with us here. It is 21-15. Oxford, the home team in their home opening, have the lead over the Lake Orion Dragons. It has been a very exciting first half with scores and answers and drama. It's just what we expected, and it's just what we wanted from this conference matchup. So, Gabe, we'll start with you. Just give me your thoughts of the game. Oxford scored early. They kind of kept the lead, but Lake Orion is not out of this.
2: No, and I think we're getting a little bit of kind of exactly what we expected. You know, where defense is optional. The offenses are humming. These experienced offense. The biggest thing for Lake Orion is the red zone. They're not able to convert the way that they would want to. They had a touchdown called back for a penalty that resulted in a field goal. Anytime you're exchanging 7 points for 3 points, it's not looking good. In my opinion, I think they're a little bit lucky to be in this game and for it to be this close, especially given the fact that they haven't been playing great defense. But regardless, offensively, they're moving the ball. They're doing what they want. Just got to convert in that red area.
3: My takeaway, I want to talk about Oxford's quarterback. He is a sophomore in high school. That touchdown pass when it was, what was it, 3rd and 20 after the holding call, and they had to take back the touchdown, he killed it. I mean, that was insane. I mean, that was like the best play of the game, and I 100%, I mean, I'm very proud, honestly. But
4: looking forward to the second half, we need to see a cleaner type of ball from both teams. We've seen too many penalties, too many touchdowns taken off the board. Both teams just need to come together in this locker room, say, first half's behind us, 0-0 for the second half. How can we improve and how can we do better? And it starts with cleaning up those flags.
1: And as customary for us on the Halftime Show, I have to mention the student sections, both of which are sporting red, white, and blue. The Lake Orion crowd, they got everyone in the red, white, and blue Rocky robes and boxing gloves. Lake Orion, everyone, they got the guys in the front row painted. The energy in this game is as anticipated. We've all gotten a pretty close look at it. So just your thoughts as far as the energy in the crowd and the atmosphere tonight.
3: Well, when I was on the sideline, I saw one of the Oxford head coaches when it was third down. He was like, get up, get up, get up. He looks at me, he's like, I gotta coach my student section. But they are loud, though, and they do get loud, and it's insane. Like, I turned around at one point, and they were, like, getting so fired up. There was someone, like, hanging over. Like, it was crazy. But, I mean, it's crazy. Even Lake Orion, though, as well. So
2: these teams are bringing the juice. These fans are bringing the juice. The students are bringing the juice. Ethan and I dabbled a little bit over in the Oxford student section. I think we're going to go over there, dabble a little bit some more, you know, get some content or whatever. But Lake Orion's only that high school's only 8 minutes from here, eight miles down the road. So they're bringing the juice over there, too. Love seeing the right red, white, and blue, especially on the 25th anniversary of 9/11.
1: 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That'll wrap it up for us here on the Halftime Show. 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
4: All right, welcome back to Wildcat Stadium here at Oxford High School. Oxford enjoying a 21-15 lead over the Dragons of Lake Orion. And again, rivalry matchup lived up to the hype. The run game has lived up to the hype. These defenses have made as good of a situation as you can out of both of these offenses. Both offenses coming up with big-time drives in that first half. Lake Orion will receive the opening kickoff here to start the third quarter. And I'm joined by Aiden Novak, an alum of Lake Orion, and Cooper Wolborg, who's a junior at Lake Orion right now. Aiden, tell me, your alma mater, big spot on the road, hostile environment. What'd you make of that first half?
5: I was very impressed, especially with the offense. After Lake Orion got down early, Oxford just kind of dominated. Three drives, three touchdowns. Defense didn't really have an answer for them. Lake Orion's offense did not shy away, and we talked about it in the first half. They were not playing to the situation, which is great. They were playing to their standard. They're playing their brand of football, and it's worked out for them. They get the opening kickoff, like you mentioned, here in the second half to try and tie the game and hopefully take the lead. But they have been very consistent on offense, very balanced attack with Anderson Adams, and then the running game with James Bambard and a couple of the running backs getting in the mix. Been great to see.
4: Defensively, they got to try to find some answers, especially to stop this run game.
6: I think it's huge that they have to, you're going to have to double, triple all three of their backs. They have Paul Shack, and he's their goal line back, and there are two guys, we call them Lightning and Thunder, and it's going to be a tough time for the Dragons. They have to find out how to stop the running game, and then if you stop the running game, still be able to contain the passing game. But yeah, I think it's a win is within reach for both teams here. It's just going to be who wants to fight harder here.
4: Yeah, this game is still very much hanging in the balance as we get ready to start the second half here at Oxford High School. Also, just want to make mention, Gridiron Wrap back, your weekly destination for smart, informed football coverage from every level of the game. Hosted by insider NFL veteran Bill Keenest. Show breaks down the biggest stories, defining moments, and key matchups from across the NFL, all while keeping a close eye on Michigan football from the Wolverines and, of course, the Spartans here on WJR. The standout high school programs like the two that we're seeing here tonight and all around the state. There will be feature contributions from rising sports journalists at sportscaster.com, Gridiron Wrap, the expert analysis, the fresh perspectives, giving fans deeper understanding of the game and the stories that are shaping its future. It's Gridiron Wrap every Sunday at 6 o'clock here on WJR. Bill Keenest has been around the game for so long, just an encyclopedia of knowledge. Johnny Kane co-hosting with him. And coming up this week, Gabe Loper, a veteran of sportscaster.com, will join in on the conversation, so you're not going to want to miss that, just like you're not going to want to miss the second half here at Oxford High School, because we got a good one. And what I liked about how that first half ended for Lake Orion. Can't win lottery unless you buy a ticket, right? So give yourself an opportunity. It's what they did. Little chip shot. They were able to recover that kickoff. And all of a sudden, you put yourself in striking position. They came away with no points. But it's the aggressive nature of those calls, the aggressive nature of this offense. And in a game like that, it's going to take a couple of those calls.
5: And the guts that you have for head coach Chris Bell to make that call in that spot. High risk, high reward. Unfortunately, it didn't fully pay off. They were real close, but it was still a great play call regardless. That's winning plays. You got to make winning plays if you want to win this game. That's exactly what the Dragons did right there.
4: Yeah, and I think probably one of the other points of emphasis in the locker rooms were, hey, let's try to cut down on the flags, on the penalties. How about that? Why don't we make sure that we keep the referees to keep those flags in their pockets?
6: Yeah, and you just want the Dragons to stay locked in with the game and make sure they're not getting those pre-snap penalties that were so costly in the first half.
4: All right, here's the chip shot by Oxford. Lands at the 22-yard line, taken back to the 25-yard line. Little stumble and some extracurriculars here on the near side. No flags thrown. Everybody able to disperse pretty quickly. We'll spot it at the 26-yard line, and that's where Anderson Adams and this offense start this drive at the second half.
6: Dragons coming out here, and they want a touchdown, and they, frankly, they need one. Down six. They've had trouble with the extra points, but if they can get six to win that extra point, they would have their first lead of the game, and that would be huge for the Dragons momentum-wise, taking this third quarter by storm and getting the lead.
4: All right, first and 10 for the Dragons. Here's a give. Trying that right side. Pushing that pile. Jamar Leitner. Looks like he's going to be stopped just shy of the 30-yard line. We'll spot it at the 29-yard line. Gain of 3 brings up second and 7. And Leitner checks out. And Bambard comes in. They send three receivers to the left, the wide side, one to the right. Adams from the shotgun calls for it, gets it, gives it. Bambard shakes one tackle. Maybe crosses the 30 to the 31, but not much after that. A gain of 2 brings up third and 5 here. Again, a big win for Oxford here as you force a 3 and out to start the second half. It would be absolutely huge for the Dragons if they can convert here. Ball spotted at the 31. They need the 36. Adams directing traffic. Settles back in the shotgun. Leitner back at running back. We've got a whistle and a timeout. Lake Orion wants to talk it over. Again, big spot here early in the third quarter. They want to make sure they get this right.
5: Absolutely, but still not ideal for Lake Orion to be calling a timeout. You're only a minute and a half into the third quarter. You've only got two timeouts left. There is a lot of football left to be played. And anybody who's watched enough football and knows the game knows how important those timeouts are in the fourth quarter, especially when you're trailing. Burning one right there early on in the third could prove to be pretty costly late in the game when Lake Orion could truly need one.
6: Yeah, and Aiden said it best. During the two-minute drill, if you don't have three timeouts and they get a first down, that is game over. And I think the Dragons know that this is going to be a close game, and they know that they might need those timeouts. But they're betting right now, hey, we think we're going to be up by then. We don't think we'll need to be calling timeouts when we're trailing.
5: But they got to execute here if they want that chance.
4: All right, third and 5 from their own 31. Adams takes, ball's batted down, incomplete. It looked like he had Owen Fisher open for a moment, but that D-line comes up absolutely huge for Oxford. It was Zane Summers, the big interior defensive lineman, able to get his paw up and knock it down. and Lake Orion's going to have to punt it away.
6: It'll be Jackson Wilbur, their dual threat punter and kicker, out there to give the punt away for the Dragons after an unsuccessful drive, first time in the game.
4: Grayson Boyle back deep. That's a good punt right there. Going to take a big Lake Orion hop, and Power's going to let it go inside the 30 down to the 28-yard line. That is a great punt by Lake Orion, and that backs the Wildcats up inside their own 30-yard line.
5: Yeah, great punt there by Wilbur. Kind of surprised that Grayson Boyle didn't at least try and field that punt, knock it down, or fall on it at about the 35-yard line, because that thing bounced and rolled at least an extra 10 yards. He could have tried to pick it up and make a play, or at the worst-case scenario, fell on it. But those extra 10 yards can make a difference. That is a huge difference. That's a full chain length.
4: Absolutely. So here comes this Oxford offense. Two receivers to the right, one left. Michael King operates from the shotgun, trying the left side with a big hole out across the 40 to the 45 to the 50, and then tracked down behind at the Lake Orion 45. Christopher Pullman again on a big run for the Wildcats.
5: Yeah, no matter when Boyle let that punt roll, we were talking about how it's an extra chain length worth of yards Oxford's got to cover. No matter. Christopher Pullman just picks up 26 on the first carry of the drive, and this Oxford running game picking up right where they left off in the first half.
6: Yeah, and they say where there's lightning, there's thunder. You heard that thunderous boom from the Oxford student section after Pullman got that huge chunk yardage, moved the chains for the Wildcats.
4: Motion left to right. Two receivers settle in there. King takes. Seven-step drop. Now he's rolling to his right. He's going to tuck it. Weaving at the 40-yard line and getting out of bounds.
6: We talked
4: student
6: about
4: section
6: earlier.
4: Wanted a flag there. They're not getting one.
6: We talked about earlier, King having that dual threat, passing and kicking. He just showed off his running, too, and, you know, knowing that you have four really big runners on your team makes it impossible to play defense on all four of them.
5: Call Michael King the triple threat. He can run, he can throw, and he can kick.
4: I bet he makes a mean banana bread, too. It's just a guess.
5: He can do it all.
4: All right, ball near hash mark. King settles in under center. Give it to Wilder. Tries left, cuts it up into the middle of that line. He'll fall forward shy of the 30-yard line. It's enough for a first down. Spot him at the 32. So Oxford looking to stay perfect on the day. They've scored on 3 of 3 of their drives. They've gotten into the end zone. They're up 21-15, 8:22 to play here in the third quarter.
6: And, you know, that showed that really Oxford's offense can't be stopped. So Lake Orion's key to winning now is outplay them on offense.
4: King back under center. Why not? Give it to Wilder again. That time, nice stop there inside. That was Jack Sheffield, the tackle, making the stop in the interior offensive line. He gets to the 30-yard line, gain of 2, brings up 2nd and 8. Some substitutions coming in for the Wildcats as they get ready to huddle. Again, the thing that I love about both of these teams is they are both very, very composed, no matter kind of where they stand on the scoreboard and in a particular quarter. They're going to play their game. They're going to run their offense. King takes the snap. Screen. Here's Pullman. He's got a blocker trying the right side, tiptoeing along the Lake Orion sideline. He'll get inside the 15-yard line. Spot him at the 12. That's enough for a first down and a fresh set.
5: We saw that same play call earlier in the first half down here inside the 30 when Oxford had that screen pass. Lake Orion sent an all-out blitz. Oxford brought it in for a touchdown. It did get called back because of a holding penalty, but you see the same play call there. Lake Orion doesn't go all out, but they still bring five, still a hefty blitz, and Oxford counters it perfectly with the screen pass and picks up 20 all the way down to the 12.
4: Okay, here's a give to Poshak. Trying the left side. Cutting it up the field. Tackled at the 5-yard line. Looks like they'll spot him at the 6. And we've got an injured Lake Orion player down. You've got members of that Wildcat offensive line gesturing over to the Lake Orion sideline to have somebody come out. Hard to tell who that is from here. Looks like that's Michael Champagne, the DB who's down. He came crashing down hard as Poshak tried to cut it up the middle. It was a mass of humanity there. It was hard to see exactly what happened. But he's getting looked at. Hopefully just got the wind knocked out of him. Doesn't look like he's favoring his legs. So the medical team, the coaches, out taking a look at him. He's about the 10-yard line. And one of the unfortunate parts about this game, it is a violent, tough game. He's able to stand up, walking off under his own power. So good to see. But again, now you're in a situation, backup DB's got to come in, make a big stop in a spot where the Wildcats are driving.
6: Yeah, and that's it's going to be a tough place to get your starting debut at when, you know, it's against your biggest rival within their 10. But pressure makes diamonds.
4: So the ball spotted. Looks like they did give them the 5-yard line, so they'll spot it at the 5-yard line. It's second down and 3. King under center. He's got Pullman to the back. Gives it to him running left. Looks like he's got enough for a first down. Spot him inside the 5 at the 3-yard line. So picking up the first down does Pullman, and it's first and goal from inside the 5. So they'll run Pullman inside, they'll run him outside. He's effective on both directions.
5: They'll do that with every running back that they have, with the exception of Preston Wilder.
4: He's pretty north and south.
5: He seems pretty much between the tackles, run it in the A-gap, beat me. You got to beat me on your own. You're not going to have one guy tackle me. Sometimes won't even have two guys tackle me at the same time. Might take 3 or 4. Might take your whole defense.
4: Okay, ball down to the 2. Here's King under center, giving it into the end zone. Touchdown. Second time into the end zone for Keaton Poshak. He went in from 2 yards in the first. And now here in the third, good again from 2 yards out.
6: Poshak gets his second one of the game, and it will give the Wildcats a huge boost here in the third.
5: And we're talking about how Preston Wilder is north and south as a runner. How about as a blocker? They go in the I formation. They put Preston Wilder as the upback, as we've seen Oxford do numerous times in this game. And they run Poshak right behind him. Preston Wilder is a guy you want to be behind and have your lead blocker when you're running the ball. And they're going to go for 2.
4: They're going to go for 2 here.
5: Wilder's the upback again.
4: This time they fake it to Poshak. King's trying to scramble towards the end zone. He's not going to get there. So the Wildcats settle with 6:27 to 15. Oxford on top. 4 for 4 on their offensive drives today. They have hit pay dirt. And defensively, that's where you can kind of start to get demoralized, right? Now, the offense is keeping you in the game, right? They found some things that are working on the Lake Orion side of things, but they really need an answer here. 6:06 to play here in the third. And that's exactly what that conversation is in the huddle right now. It's one play at a time, positive yardage, don't put ourselves in a bad spot, and then let's go down and find some points. So that two-point conversion would have given Oxford a 14-point lead, now up 12 on the failed two-point conversion attempt.
6: Dragons still eyeing a way back into this game, but the only way they'll get back in here is a touchdown, and what would be even great is getting, you know, 7 or even 8 on this drive. But, yeah, it's really what the Dragons are going to need here.
4: All right, Michael King goes from handing it off to kicking it. He kicks it deep. He's going to take a hop and skirt out of bounds. So that draws the laundry. And Lake Orion will start this drive from their own 35-yard line.
5: And a smart play by Johnny Adrania, number 22, the kick returner on the far side of the field, to let that ball bounce. He saw it was going to bounce between the numbers and the hash marks on the sideline.
4: Yeah, usually once it gets over there, you're just watching it go out of bounds. If it stays in, you'd be okay to recover it, but he rolled the dice. It came up good that time.
5: It is a risk for sure because that football, it being egg-shaped, it can bounce every yeah. which way. He got the right bounce that time, and it kicked and rolled out of bounds on the sideline. But if that thing takes one bad roll or one bad little hop, you're in a really bad spot.
4: Hey, here comes Lake Orion's offense. Adams takes, gives, nothing doing that time. Absolutely stuffed. Garrett Merck again is there to make the stop. Absolutely huge play.
5: Garrett Merck was the leader right there, and then James Manbar just got gang tackled by the Wildcat defense. They stuffed that play on the right side.
4: Lose a yard, so it brings up 2nd and 11 from the 34.
6: It'd be big for the Dragons here. Just, you know, having 5 yards of play. Not looking for that that huge, you know, kind of miracle play.
4: Adams claps his hands, gets the snap, gives it Bambard. Pushes forward, surging past the 35-yard line. Out to the, call it the 37. So picked up 4 yards on the play, brings up 3rd and 7.
6: And this whole stadium rumbles as a big third down comes here for the Dragons. And here, this is, the Dragons are starting to walk the plank here. Are they going to pull off some trickery, or are they going to fold under pressure?
4: And a little Van Halen plays over the stadium speakers. I love it. Here we go, 3rd and 7 for Lake Orion. 2 receivers to the left. Adams takes, throws, far side, incomplete. Wow, really good coverage over on that far side. Christopher Pullman doing a little bit of everything.
5: Yeah, no kidding. You do see a lot of two-way type
4: yeah,
5: players.
4: Yeah, a lot of crossover.
5: In high school at this level, you see a lot of guys play both sides of the ball, but you don't see a ton of guys play both sides of the ball very well. They'll usually play one side really well. The other side might just be all right. Christopher Pullman, he is fantastic on both sides. And with the Dragons seeming a little bit desperate right now, the offense is still on the field. Now they're bringing out the punting unit.
4: Yeah, I thought, boy, I don't know. Nah, it feels a little early for that.
5: I didn't agree with it either.
4: But again, it starts to become a bit of a numbers game, right? I mean, you maybe you're going to have 2 possessions left, maybe 3. But I think at this point, up 12, it gives Oxford a little autonomy to burn a little clock, run the football. They're not going to be in any sort of rush when they start things out on offense from their own 40-yard line after the punt.
6: Yeah, and, you know, 16 and a half minutes left of football here. And when Oxford is, you know, taking these 5-yard-a-play drives and maybe one big burst play a drive, you know, those drives take 7 or 8 minutes on average. And Lake Orion, just if you crunch the numbers there, that's not a good situation for Lake Orion. So they're going to need to get maybe at least 1 3-and-out, and then the other drive they're going to have to play well enough, and they cannot let Oxford keep up that perfect streak of getting in the end zone every drive.
5: The Dragons just don't have an answer for the running game right now at all. You mentioned 5 yards a pop on the drive, Cooper. It seems like almost every drive that Oxford has had, at least the last two drives, it has started with a 20-yard-plus run. And it's been very consistent with that for the Wildcats throughout pretty much this entire game, and the Dragons just have no answer for it.
6: Yeah, I mean, that's really, you know, kind of my analysis changed from they're just chipping away at it every time to big plays.
7: Here's a fake to Wilder. Little pitch on the cross. Going to be a loss of 2 yard lines, and a flag comes in. Oof. That goes for a loss of at least a yard. I thought it was actually 2 back to the 38-yard line. They're standing at the 39, but was it a late hit? Out of bounds. It was a little flip to Grayson Boyle. Oh, face mask on the defense. Boy, I mean, late hit, face mask, it does the same, gives Oxford a fresh set of downs, and now you're talking, you're already in Lake Orion territory.
5: And that's a play where Oxford really got bailed out on that one, because they got a little too fancy, in my opinion, with that play call. They faked the handoff to Preston Wilder up the middle, off the right side of the offensive line, and then they flip it into the backfield to Grayson Boyle on an end-around. That's a little too fancy, if you ask me, especially considering how well just the traditional between-the-tackles run game has worked with the 3 running back rotation they have. They just need to stick with it.
7: Ball at the 45-yard line of Oxford, and King wants to throw it. Got a man inside the 30-yard line. That's Brady Hasselbring again. Just running a little outside route. Found space, and King threw a strike.
5: And there's the passing game now. Lake Orion would think after that stop, what they thought they had was a stop on the end around, okay, Oxford might just go back to the simple run here on first down. No, they get you to bite on a play fake. The DBs bite down in man coverage, and you get a corner route to Brady Hasselbring wide open on the 25, and a beautiful ball from Michael King. Look at that execution.
6: And like we said, you know, when you have so many running options in that Oxford backfield, it's hard to then guard the pass as well.
7: Our two running backs in the backfield with King. They give it to Pullman. Trying the left side, hurtling inside the 20-yard line and then hauled down. Shy of the 15, spot him at the 17. Gain of 7 on the play. It's second down for Oxford. The clock runs. Under 4 minutes to play here in the third. Oxford with a 12-point lead.
6: Dragons look to just be resorting to anything here to get a stop. You know, we talked about crunching the numbers, but they just have to play simple football. Like Aiden said, play the standard, not the situation.
7: Picked up 8 on the play, so 2nd and 2. King under center. Takes, gives. My goodness. I mean, Wilder hopped through 1 tackle, gets down to the 11-yard line, picks up the first down. Falls forward. He is falling forward.
5: I mean, Julian Russell just blew that play up from the start on the Dragons' defense. But how many times have we talked about Preston Wilder? You are not tackling him one-on-one. It doesn't matter who you are. I don't care how big you are, how strong you are. Preston Wilder will outmatch you when he's got that football in his hands. And Julian Russell learned the hard way. He got put down into the ground on initial contact, and Preston Wilder just rumbled forward.
7: So ball at the 12. King under center, motion man. Fakes it. King throws it. Got a man at the 10. Cut down shy of the 5. Brody Casper hauled it in. He motioned all the way from the left side of that formation, came all the way across. And he was the target there for King. And we have another Dragon down at around the 15-yard line. Trying to get up. That's one of their defensive linemen. Big number 58, Christopher Bravo, who's just coming off a little slow. Needing a little bit of help to get off the field, but he's walking off.
6: And it's unfortunate to see so many defensive Dragons go down, yeah. Especially when you're playing such a high-caliber team on offense. And it's just, insult to injury here.
5: But that tests your depth as a football team. Who is going to come up and step up in the biggest spots right here? You get some of your starters going down. Who's going to come off that bench ready to go and step up and make a play for your guys and keep yourselves in this game? Because if Oxford gets in the end zone here, Lake Orion has got a big hole to dig themselves out of.
7: It's a ball's at the 7. It's second down and 6. Check that, 2nd and 5. So they've got an opportunity here to still pick up a first down if they don't get into the end zone.
6: Yeah, and the Dragons have to stop here because if they don't, if Oxford gets in the end zone, you're looking at 18-20-point lead.
7: Now look at this I formation. Here's a give up the middle, and that's a touchdown for Oxford once again. Preston Wilder goes in for yet another Oxford touchdown. Unbelievable. Five scores into the end zone, 33-15. You know, here's the thing. What was interesting about that is traditionally Preston Wilder has lined up at the fullback spot, and then Keaton Poshak dotted the I, and they flipped him that time. So Poshak was the lead blocker on that run. That one goes up, and it's through, 34-15 now, and now again, the math is pretty clear at this point. If you're Lake Orion, you want to make sure that you are capitalizing on these drives. And they got to be quick.
5: I do want to remind all the listeners out there, though, Lake Orion has found themselves in a similar spot before. We're not quite to the fourth quarter yet, but I just want to remind you, last year, even though Lake Orion did lose 41-34, they were trailing 28-6 heading into the fourth quarter in this game. They came back and scored 28 points in the fourth quarter and surged for a huge comeback attempt against the Wildcats. They just couldn't finish it out in the end, losing by a touchdown. And 2 years ago was also a very, very close game as well. Here at Wildcat Stadium, Lake Orion, it came down to the final play of the game. A 54-yard field goal for the Dragons to tie it. Just wide left. Just barely wide left. I was down on the far on the near corner, the right side of the field, in the end zone, watching the field goal fly. I thought it was in the entire time. It went wide left, and Oxford escaped with a win, 21-18.
6: Yeah, I remember that. Will Hoffman,
5: yes.
6: That kick. Then last year, the meeting at LO, Oxford came away 41-34, but not after a strong Dragon fight.
7: Field at the 25-yard line with a head of steam, out to the 40, and then finally tracked down. Heck of a run there. Kolschowski again. He came in hot on that ball underneath it. It was kicked a little short of where he was stationed at around the 10. Fielded at the 20-yard line, and he had a little extra momentum behind him.
5: And even though that seems like such a small play,
7: that's a huge play.
5: That is a huge play in really the grand scheme of things if you look at it, because it shortens the field for your offense. You only got 59 yards to the end zone now as opposed to about 75. And it could provide a spark. You get a good kick return like that, it gets the guys on the sideline fired up, get your offense ready to go out there on the field and fight and make some plays.
7: Anderson Adams from the shotgun, and we got flags.
5: But you can't have the penalties that set you back right after a big spark like
7: that. Little jumpy on the line, and that'll put him back 5 yards on the false start.
6: Yeah, and Aiden says penalties. Penalties are bad in general. The worst are pre-snap penalties. That is killing the Dragons here. And just, not only taking away, yards, but time. every time you snap it and it doesn't go well, you know, you're losing potential time that you could have saved getting more upfield rather than moving back.
7: Yeah, as a coach, you can live with a PI, right? You can live with a face mask call.
5: You're just trying to make a play.
7: No doubt. All right, Adams. Little wide receiver bubble screen. Got a man out across the 40 to the, just nearly to the 15-yard line, taken down there. Again, a huge head of steam for this offense, and I believe that was Owen Fisher again. Boy, he gets once he gets that ball, he turns it upfield. He can get there quick.
5: You want to tag him with an ability. In the college football video games, what's it called? Shifty?
6: Yeah.
5: Is that the ability?
6: Yeah.
5: Shifty? Owen Fisher has platinum shifty. The moves that guy makes is unbelievable. He was dead to rights in the backfield, made three guys miss, and got to about the chains, about a yard short of the first down. That guy is something else.
6: Yeah, there we go. Turning up a penalty and showing a positive net out of it.
7: Another flag. Oh, my goodness. Getting a little jumpy here, a little jumpy. It was second and two. It's going to turn it into second and seven.
6: Well, we're on.
7: But again, we're seeing a little motion now. We're seeing different formations, and once you add that extra element in, the discipline up front has to be there. The trust that the mechanics of that play are going to go right, and that can be really difficult when you're up front as an offensive lineman.
5: A lot of moving parts. If you just get slightly off time by a split second with your quarterback's cadences and with that motion going on behind you, it is just really tough as a lineman and tough as a player in this offense in general.
7: 59 seconds to play here in the third quarter. There's a give up the middle. Good ball security there. James Bambard muscles forward. He's going to be just shy of that first down. He'll pick up five again.
6: And here we go. Probably a make or break situation here for the Dragons as the stadium pulse rumbles. And speaking of video games with the college football game, Oxford's official football account after every game uses the college football game score bug to alert final scores for the community.
7: Nothing better than high school football on 760 WJR Detroit. Big third down. Adams throws across the middle. Got a man inside the 45, and that's a heck of a catch and a conversion there. Clock's going to run once they set those sticks. There it goes. 12 seconds left here in the third. Are they going to get another snap off? I don't think so.
5: Yeah, they're not in any sense of hurry right now. They're just going to take this to the fourth.
7: All right, the third quarter comes to an end. Oxford up 34-15, but Lake Orion is driving. We'll take a break on our sportscaster.com high school football game of the week here on WJR. Fourth quarter action coming up.

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3: All right, going back to the bubble screen here on second down. Some shifty moves again. Inside the 20 to the 10. Diving just shy of the pylon. Owen Fisher on another little screen, huge gain, but a flag on the play.
4: Well, he must have hit the turbo on his controller. He was moving there.
5: Yeah, you saw a platinum shifty in effect right there, but we'll check to see what the flag is, if that play stands or not. And it doesn't look like it. They're moving the Dragons back already. That's a killer.
3: So on that first down play while we were in the break, Anderson Adams was under heavy pressure. Threw a ball, didn't know if it was a forward pass or a fumble. They ruled it a forward pass, incomplete. And on second down, they drew up another little bubble screen, worked to perfection, except you can't have the hold.
5: That is a big one.
3: Oh, it's going, looks like it's against Oxford. No, they're going to move it back. They were moving towards the goal. Everyone marking it off.
5: Everyone's on a string right now. Everybody has to move with each other.
3: All right, so ball at the 42-yard line. So erase the big gain. It's going to be second and eight again.
5: Just real quick, I love this Oxford band. And now they're at the beginning of the fourth quarter, took a page out of the University of Michigan, just played Mr. Brightside. That was phenomenal.
4: Yeah, and even they like to don. Well, no, it's Clarkson, but I was going to say they like to...
5: Clarkson's got the wing helmets,
4: yeah,
5: man.
4: Yeah, messed up my colors.
3: All right. Anderson under some pressure. There's a little shift move from the quarterback. Making a little something out of nothing. We're flushed out of the pocket, rolling left. And he'll pick up positive yards and a first down.
4: Here we go, and, you know, 11 minutes and some change left in this game, and the Dragons really just looking for something. And, you know, your starting defense, who's ever on the sideline on that starting defense, has to be thinking, how do I save time for my guys on offense out there right now? Hopefully they can capitalize on this drive.
3: All right, from the shotgun, Adams. Oh, ball's on the ground. He's got to hop on it, and he does. Boy, those feet started moving a little quick. Just as that ball was snapped, he was already in motion. And it fell to the ground, thankfully able to hop back on top of it. But now that puts him behind the sticks. Loss of five on the play, four on the play. Second and 14 coming up.
4: This is, you know, they're snapping the ball from the 31. Chains are down near the 20. It's going to be second and a bit long for the Dragons. Can they come up with something in the face of adversity?
3: Three receivers right. Adams takes. Getting pressure, trying to screen themselves. Making one man miss and then hauled down at around the 25-yard line. James Bambard Couldn't find a lot of room. Credit that Oxford defense on that far side. They snuffed it out.
5: Not sure what the vision was right there, though, by James Bambard. He ran right into where his blockers were. There was a little crease between the two of them, but there wasn't that much room, and Bambard got cut down in the middle of that. There looked to be a little bit more room on the outside, on the far sideline, where he could have maybe turned it up for a few extra yards and got out of bounds. But instead, he goes down sooner than he probably could have.
3: Got to be thinking four down territory here for the Dragons, third and 11. Another low snap. Adams able to corral it. Getting happy feet. Got to roll out of the pocket, picking up positive yards out across the 30-yard line, then taken down at the 25. So pick up six on the play. Spot him at the 26-yard line. So it's fourth down and four coming up.
5: And we got a Wildcat injury.
3: We got a Wildcat injury, so that'll stop the clock.
4: Looks like he'll get up on his own power and get off. But, now for the Dragons, you know, there's no such thing as a three and out. You're playing four down football here. And you know, it's just what the Dragons will have to do. Looks like it'll be fourth and three on scoreboard. And, you know, Dragons here, if they don't convert here, that might be the game over.
3: Well, hard to tell who that is. Which Wildcat is down. Ooh, that's their power back in Preston Wilder, who's slow to get up. Able to walk off on his own power. Little limpy.
4: They're going to need him if Lake Orion scores here. You know, he has been that secret ingredient to the recipe of this Oxford offense. Definitely, you know, enhancing it.
3: Again, Aiden, to your point earlier, you get a lot of crossover playing on both sides of the ball, playing a little linebacker here on this drive.
5: That's the risk you have playing both sides of the ball, though. That's double the amount of snaps you get in a game, double the risk for injury. And it unfortunately bit Preston Wilder right there.
3: He's standing on the sideline, though. He hasn't hit head to the bench. So here's a fourth down play. Incomplete. Delight over on the Oxford side of things. And again, you put the hole that you're in, it requires those fourth down attempts, and that one fell just to the turf.
5: I think Adams pulled a little bit of a quick trigger right there. He underthrew his man on the long side of the field. That's a long throw to make. He's on the far side hash mark. He threw it to the near sideline. That's a long throw to make. But I think if he was just a half second more patient, Owen Fisher was wide open over the middle, and he had nothing but blue turf and the gold end zone in front of him. If Adams was a split second more patient in that pocket, he would have had a touchdown right there, but instead it's a turnover on downs.
3: So hard to go through those reads when you're under that kind of pressure. Here's the motion man. King takes, gives. Just another huge run here out to the 34-yard line. That's Pullman again. Boy, it's so difficult to stop this run game. Senior-laden offensive line. Just a ton of push. And, I mean, a staple of a really good offensive line is if you're into the fourth quarter and you're still able to rip off 8, 10, 12, 15-yard runs, you're just leaning on that defensive line. It becomes very tiring and difficult for that defensive front. King under center. Takes, gives. A little bit of shifty work there from Pawshuk. Pick up 7 and enough for a first down. Spotting him right around that 35-yard line. I'll give him the 37-yard line. So first down for the Wildcats. That keeps the clock running. 8 minutes to play. Oxford up 34-15. They are in the driver's seat. Again, you just watch this play clock down to 12. They get to the line and settled here at around 8 seconds left on that play clock. So they're just going to drain all the seconds they can. off of that scoreboard. Here's King. Gives it. Pullman again. Just 5 yards.
5: That seems like the minimum that Oxford's got.
3: Right, I mean, now. Again, this is where it gets really difficult for Lake Orion at this point. If you cannot stop that run. Oxford didn't want to throw the football now. They want to keep this on the ground. They want to keep that clock moving. And at this point, you almost have to kind of sell out defensively. You need to stack the box and try to stop these runs. Ball at the 41-yard line of Oxford. Moving right to left on your dial. Here's a pitch. Pullman again. Finding some room out across the 45-yard line. Gain of 5 on the play. Nope, check that 4. Be spotted just short, so it's going to be 3rd down and 1. Must stop here for the Dragons.
4: Another 1st down. You know, that would take 2 minutes off the clock. Probably take us down to about 4 minutes at the least is what you're looking at. And, you know, it's pretty hard to come up with 19 points in 4 minutes. So, really, this is a game changer.
3: King under center. Takes, gives. Hawshuck again. He gets enough for a 1st down. Out across the 50-yard stripe into Dragon territory at the 49.
5: It's just easy and fluid for this Oxford offense right now. That offensive line has just been phenomenal up front all game long. We've talked about the running backs, Pullman, Wilder, Pawshuk. They've been phenomenal as well, but the credit goes to the big guys up front. They set everything up. They set the stage for how that running game is going to be working throughout the game, and they have set it really high and have played really well, and the backs have just been able to feed off that.
3: So a little bit of confusion on the alignment here. Play

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4: A little too handsy out there on the hold, so that'll bring it back, wipe away the first down.
5: And I don't know if it's going to be good or bad, but Brody Casper will be the headline of the Oxford Times tomorrow. You know, some good, some bad. He had that holding, took away a bubble pass touchdown, but then easily had the catch of the game, and, you know, now that.
6: I think with all of his holding, a couple holding penalties that he's had in this game, that catch that he made in the second quarter, I think that overshadows everything.
5: Yeah.
6: I mean, that was just unbelievable.
4: That might be one of the top high school plays of the year.
6: No question about it. It was unbelievable.
4: All right, from the 44-yard line, Oxford's going to take a timeout. 4:53 on the clock. Up 34-15. And they're looking at a first and five coming up.
6: And Cooper, you mentioned earlier with Oxford having the long drive, 7, 8, and even 9 minutes. Lake Orion didn't run the clock down very much into this fourth quarter. They turned the ball over on downs with about 10 minutes left, and we're under the 5-minute mark already. This drive has been flying by for Oxford. They've just been slow, methodical, and have been really efficient. They have not gone backwards hardly at all. They're just moving the sticks so consistently, and the defense for Lake Orion just can't get off the field. Oxford just eating this game away and just slowly getting closer to that big rivalry W and keeping the Wooden O trophy in Oxford.
5: Yeah, and, you know, that's what we talked about earlier. Having those 7, 8-minute drives really just does something to the play clock of the game. And here now, it's going to be really big. It's like a very, very outside chance. Lake Orion can come up with something, but if they are, it needs to be now.
4: King from the shotgun, wants to throw, getting pressured, going to get sacked. Ball's out. That was a fumble. Oxford hopped on top of it back at around their own 44-yard line. Again, you see crazy things happen. There's the fumble. Oxford able to hop on top of it. That puts them way behind the sticks.
5: There we go again, talking about Lake Orion needing something now. You know, they just showed us something. So now it'll be second down behind the chains for the Wildcats. But still, Wildcats definitely in the driver's seat. You know, Dragons even maybe looking up from the trunk. But crazier stuff has happened.
4: Second and 15. Michael King from the shotgun. Takes. Fakes the Pullman. Three-step drop. Wanted to fire. Nobody was home. Another sack. And a flag comes in on that play.
6: Threw it right at the offensive line. Looks like it might be another holding. That play did take a while to finish up. And when those plays get prolonged, your quarterback escapes the pocket and tries to at least. It gets really easy for an offensive lineman to commit a holding penalty.
4: Yeah, they have really, the Dragons have really tightened the wrench here. So now you're moving way the wrong direction if you're Oxford.
5: I mean, this is really far back. You know, maybe you're even looking at a double chains situation as it's 3rd and 14. The Dragons just looking for anything here. Some good defensive plays, but to win a football game, you got to be good on both sides of the ball.
6: And Oxford has. They've played complimentary football all game long. Even though Lake Orion has scored on three separate drives, Oxford's offense has really picked it up, has 34 points.
4: There's 3rd and 19 on a little screen. Got a man out across the 50, weaving, stopped short of the first down. Clock will continue to run. 3:10 on the clock. Oxford up 30. 30-

0: 34-19. And it looks like, for a second, I think they're going to go for it.
1: Yeah, I think they are. I mean, it's, you know, with how they've been playing, why would you not? Been playing too good. One more first down, and that basically puts a lock on the door for this game.
2: What are the chances, though, instead they go to a hard count and try and draw a offsides potentially? There is a chance that they do that because that play clock's running all the way down.
0: Yeah, play clock's running down. Looks like there's some miscommunication on what the call was, and now Oxford's going to have to call a timeout. They could never quite get what the play was supposed to be.
2: I'm actually pretty surprised that they didn't just take a delay game and punt the football there, because you're under 2.5 minutes.
0: Yep.
2: You're up 19 points. It's a three-possession game. Just punt the football, make Lake Orion try and beat you. Your defense has been very, very good throughout the entirety of this game. And 2.5 minutes to score 19 points, especially in high school football, that is a close to impossible task to achieve.
0: Yeah, it's tough.
2: You got to have miracles go your way.
0: Look, this is a wacky game. Sometimes, yeah, you get some bounces that go your way all of a sudden. Yeah, you're throwing a long pass down the field, blown tackle. I mean, anything could happen. It is becoming more and more unlikely as time chips away. And Oxford is going to punt it here. So the perfect streak of getting into the end zone, at least as of right now, looks like it comes to an end for the Wildcats. It's Michael King back to punt. That's a good punt. Calling for the fair catch. It's going to take a huge Oxford hop inside the 15-yard line and then down to it around the 12. And that's a good punt. It's good, smart football play. And now the onus really on this Dragons offense to try to find the end zone as quickly as possible.
1: Yeah, and at least I would have a goal of getting that sour taste out of your mouth trying to keep up with the Oxford Wildcats, beat them on the last possession. But what I will note is that that was an amazing way to keep the Wildcats out of the end zone.
0: Again, I mean, guys, this is a rivalry game too, right? I mean, there's pride on the line here too.
2: A rivalry game that Lake Orion is in a major drought in. They haven't won since 2023. That pass goes high and complete. They got a new quarterback in the game as well. That's number 11.
0: It's Brody Casper. Or excuse me.
2: Tristan Locke.
0: Tristan Locke.
2: Sophomore.
0: So it looks like Anderson Adams' day is done. That first pass sails incomplete. So second now and 10 from the 12. Tough spot for Tristan Locke to come into. Try to find some points. Three receivers left. Oxford student section going crazy. Locke wants to go down the sideline. Got a man. Incomplete. Oh. Just overthrown. Looking for Juju Vining.
2: Those are the plays, those miracles that I was talking about that would have went Lake Orion's way. That would have been a good start right there. That was the home run ball. Tristan Locke takes it. It's only his second snap of the entire game, so you could see that him coming in cold off the bench maybe played a factor in that missed throw there. Just missed Jules Vining by about a step or two down the field. He had him, and if he hit him in stride, no doubt that would have been an 88-yard touchdown.
0: You know, it was a pretty ball.
2: It was a great ball.
1: Yeah, it looked poetic.
0: Three receivers left. Locke takes. Quick three-step drop throws. Incomplete. Looking for Juju Vining again. Nice coverage there. It was Jacob Flanders, the DB, wrestling that ball away. Clock stops 2:05 to play here in the fourth. It's all Oxford, 34-15. Fourth down. And the punting unit comes on the field. Hmm. Some rivalry banter already starting on the Oxford side of the field.
2: What else would you expect in a game like this?
0: Ooh, off the side of the foot. It's going to go out of bounds at around the 30-yard line. Let's see, where do they spot that? Are they saying up at the 20?
2: I mean, he shanked it. It went straight right off of his foot.
0: From this angle, it looked like it went out of bounds at around the 30, maybe the 26, 27-yard line.
2: That's what it looked like from where it landed. It looked like it landed at about the 30-yard line, but with how sideways, how fast that ball was going, I wouldn't be surprised if it went out of bounds a lot earlier.
0: Yeah, and so they're gonna. It looks like they're going to spot it at around the 21.
2: Man, if that's the case, that's only a 9-yard punt. Like there's a penalty, okay,
0: on Oxford there. So let's see, where were they spotting it? So looks like they're going from the 25-yard line. That makes more sense.
2: The initial spot was at the 25-yard line, I think, for that punt.
0: So that'll move them back to the 40-yard line on the 15-yard call. So first and 10 for the Wildcats from the Lake Orion 40. Buck 58 left.
2: Well, now that punt doesn't look so bad.
0: Exactly. Here's King. Giving it. I mean, the speed that they come off that ball in the run game is unbelievable.
2: And that's a new running back, too. That's not Paulshek. That's not Wilder. That's not Pullman.
0: Looks
2: that's
0: like Connor Krupa.
2: That's number 20.
0: Check that. Landon Johnson.
2: Talk about the rotation these Wildcats have. I mean, Landon Johnson just burst through that hole real quick.
0: First carry of the game.
2: And he gets nine yards.
0: Out to the 31-yard line. Clock runs, 1:23 to play. King again. Why not? Give it to Landon Johnson. Pick up the first down. Picks up 3 yards on the play.
2: Yeah, the Wildcats just have athletes in their backfield, man. They got guys who can do it all. Wilder's got power. Pullman's got speed. Paulshek's a hybrid. This Landon Johnson just checked into the game. He's got some wheels on him. They just have athletes in the backfield.
1: And so Oxford looks to close a chapter on their season. They'll continue 3-0, and looking at the next two, they'll play Rochester back at Oxford Field here, and then they got Clarkston in two.
2: That's going to be a huge one in the OAA red. Big one in the OAA red.
0: Here's the give. Johnson again. Full head of steam, taken down at the 10.
2: He wants a touchdown real bad. That clock's running down at 37 seconds. He's determined.
0: Like, hurry, get back to the line.
2: He wants that end zone bad.
0: They don't have to run another play if they don't want to, and I'm assuming they're not going to.
2: Nope, there they go off to the sideline. That's your ball game.
0: So on a beautiful Friday evening for high school football, weather-wise, you throw in a little rivalry action. And then you throw in a heck of a football game, too. Oxford wins it 34-15, and the Woodnose stand right here at Wildcat Stadium.
1: Yeah, and really, I think Lake Orion's biggest flaw here was defensively. I mean, not until the last drive could you stop them on defense. And, you know, it was too little, too late. The Dragons weren't able to get a point in the second half. I think that was a big contributor to it. And I just think Oxford outplayed them in every facet. I mean, I think Lake Orion had a great, you know, second half of second quarter. But, you know, that's 1/8 of the ball game. And Oxford won the other 7.
0: Aiden Novak, it's been a pleasure again to share the booth with you, my friend.
2: Been a pleasure to be up here.
0: A veteran here joining us and making his rookie debut, Cooper Wolborg. Wonderful job today.
1: Thank you.
0: I know it wasn't the outcome you wanted, but a heck of a football game we were treated to here tonight. That's going to do it for us here on Sportscaster.com's high school football game of the week as the student section storms the field here at Wildcat Stadium. Oxford wins it 34-15. Have yourself a wonderful Friday, and we'll see you next week for more high school football action here on WJR.
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2: Welcome, everybody, to the post-game show for Sportscaster's Game of the Week, presented by National Coney Island. My name is Giovanni Moscheri, along with Gabe Loper. We just got done with a crazy opening to conference play in the OAA Red. Oxford wins it big time over Lake Orion in the double O game. And joining us pretty soon here will be part of our broadcast crew. You heard them all throughout the play-by-play with Chris Renwick, Cooper, and Aiden Novak. We'll be joining us on the table shortly here to help break down the game. Coming up pretty soon, we'll have two touchdown scorers each. Coming up on the post-game show as well, we will be interviewing number one, Keaton Posiak, and number 32, Preston Wilder. But there are some festivities going on in the field that may delay their arrival as the student section have stormed the field in celebration of this victory. So, fellas, thank you so much for joining us here on the broadcast. How'd the call go, and what'd you guys think of the game?
1: I think it went great. It was a great game by both teams. You know, I think Lake Orion overall won maybe 1/8 of the game, the second half of the second quarter. But other than that, there wasn't much for Lake Orion to look forward to in this game. Oxford, though, you know, up until that last drive where they had to punt on, they got into the end zone every offensive drive. I think that was the key to winning the game for the Wildcats.
2: Yeah, and that was a phenomenal football game. And you're right, Lake Orion did only win 1/8 of it. It was the second half of that second quarter. They got shut down by that Wildcats defense in the second half. Just a huge testament to the play calling and the rushing game, the offensive line with the Wildcats throughout the entirety of that game, and especially in the second half, controlling the tempo, controlling the clock, and controlling the game in and of itself.
7: Gabe, what says you about this game? I mean, Oxford really had control of it, and I could see that experience of that fully returning offensive line really came into play.
8: Yeah, I think it was a tale of two halves for Lake Orion especially. I think Oxford did much of the same in the first half that they did in the second half. The only thing that changed for Oxford was shutting down that run game for Lake Orion, shutting down the pass game for Lake Orion, shutting down this extremely talented quarterback that is going to Grand Valley State come next fall. For Lake Orion, however, come on. I mean, you guys said it best. Winning 1/8 of the game, but that only gets you so much. There's going to be some highlights and stuff on the film and everything else for them to look at. Obviously, 1-2 is not a spot that you want to be in, you know, after 3 games of the season, but I don't think it's going to be the 1-8 season that Lake Orion had a year ago.
2: Definitely won't be quite to that extent. I mean, they played so many close games last year, including against this Oxford team at Lake Orion, and ended up not coming out on top of anyone except for one of them.
7: Well, Cooper Wolberg and Aiden Novak, thank you guys so much for being part of our broadcast today. You guys did a phenomenal job. And we welcome on into the booth here 4 touchdowns between the two of them. Number 1, senior Keaton Poziak, and number 32, number senior Preston Wilder.
8: How's it going,
7: gentlemen,
8: boys?
7: Thank you so much for joining us on the broadcast here. And they brought the helmet for those watching on YouTube and on sportscaster.com, where you can catch Game of the Week brought to you, presented by National Coney Island. Fellas, great game today. Congrats on a 0-0 victory.
9: Thank you.
7: So talk to me just about what this game means to you guys. We've got a sense of a lot of the history behind it, but for you guys in the moment, what does this game mean to you guys?
9: Man, it just means everything to me. Like, having that 0-0 trophy come back for the third time in history, it just feels great. I mean, we're electric. We're Oxford. We're on the map now. Put us on the map. That's all I got to say.
10: That's what I got to say. Just put us on the map. I mean, we worked this whole offseason for this. So seeing that all the hard work paid off, I'm just so happy for the team.
8: It's always great to see 2 bell cow running backs, or fullback as well. Love. Put us on the map. Put fullbacks back on the map, baby. But I want to talk a little bit about that offensive line. You're bringing back 5 starters this year on that offensive front. Talk about the confidence both of you guys can have running behind an offensive line that's so good and also so experienced.
9: Man, that offensive line, like, I love them all in me. Like, that offensive line, I owe everything to. Those 2 touchdowns I had, they wouldn't have happened without that offensive line.
10: I mean, honestly, for me, it's just you see a hole every time. So, I mean, I got to show all my love to them. I wouldn't be here without them. So, and obviously the chemistry, I've been with these boys since I was little. So, running behind them for the past 7 years or so, kind of just get used to it now.
7: And I get the sense that you guys want to be on the map. I get a sense that you guys have something to prove this season. And I took note from 2024 when you guys did win the OAA Red. After being picked 4th in the coaches' poll, I noticed this year the same thing happened. Does that give you guys any extra confidence or motivation to prove them wrong once again?
9: Oh, yeah, 100%. We just want to play football. We worked our butts off this offseason. We just want to go out there and ball.
7: Talk to us about the community here as well.
10: Oh, I mean, just look around. I mean, everyone came here, home opener. This place was packed. Can't give enough love to these fans. I mean, they make Oxford special. So,
9: yeah, 100%. They show out. They come to away games. They show out to home games. I mean, that student section over there, they're great. The band's great. Everyone coming out is great.
8: You guys have put out some really, really, really good stuff on film. Been watching you guys all week. What's the ceiling for this team? When you guys are going in practice and you play games like these, even in the ones that run away in the second half, what sits in the back of your minds? How far can this team go?
9: State champ.
10: Yep.
9: That state champ is waiting for us.
10: Every day we just work for that.
8: I love it.
7: Well, thank you guys so much for joining us on the post-game show. A great performance tonight. 34-15 is your final score in the 0-0 game in the Oxford Wildcats victory over the Lake Orion Dragons. Fellas, thank you so much.
9: Thank you guys.
7: We'll wrap up the post-game show here. Got the handshake off. From the players on the field to everyone who filled the stands tonight in Oxford, thanks for being a part of another great Game of the Week presented by National Coney Island. Please visit National Coney Island for breakfast, lunch, and dinner. We'll see you next week here. But a few moments left here as we welcome in Ethan Pavey. Returns to us as part of our pregame, halftime, and now postgame coverage. Ethan, we heard about everyone's opinion of the game, except for you. We unfortunately had to play some musical chairs to get the microphones in front of those that we needed to. But talk to me about what you saw from this game and this 0-0 victory for the Wildcats.
11: I really liked what I saw from both teams. It was a hard-fought battle from both sides of the ball. But like we talked about in the beginning, it really came down to who won in the trenches, whose offensive line persevered through the hardships and really carried them to the finish line. And Oxford did it, and Oxford executed everything perfectly, and that's why they came out on top. So if they keep doing that, I do see them having a far playoff run come November, but still a long ways away.
7: Yeah, remember, this is still week three, and it's as much as we want to, especially in the moment, that we want to project that kind of same success throughout the rest of the season. This is the OAA Red. This is an immensely competitive conference, and one that we will be visiting later on this season. We are not done in this conference here. We will be at the Clarkston-West Bloomfield game later this season, so be sure to mark your calendars for that and all the other games that we have going on this season. Next week, we'll be traveling to Groves as they take on Seaholm. The Battle of Birmingham will be our next rivalry game that we'll have next week on sportscaster.com, our website, our YouTube channel, as well as the airwaves of 760 WJR. This sure has been fun, but we got a lot of football left to cover here. And Ethan, just a bit of a tease and a preview for that next week's game, that Battle of Birmingham. You have a little bit of skin in the game, so talk to me about what that game means to your student body and your school, and what do you think we could expect to see even next week?
11: Yeah, we didn't play tonight. Groves didn't play tonight. We played last night. So even today, starting, you could feel the energy throughout the school. No one's saying the other school down the road. They're not saying their name.
7: You're
11: saying
7: to
11: the other
7: vaguely.
11: School. Yes. So it's just so much energy towards that game. We have won the last two matchups, and I do see us winning this one. But it is going to be a great one. We have a great running back. We have a great defensive line. Seaholm always has the same offensive scheme, but it always works. They have a I forgot what it's called, but it's like a flying T or whatever. They always
7: wing
11: run
7: T.
11: The ball.
7: Wing T
11: offense. But it never fails them. So hopefully we can do something to stop it, but it is going to be a really good match.
7: It's going to be an exciting matchup, and I'm looking forward to see the kind of battle between you and Seaholm graduate Lyric Sloan is also part of our sportscaster.com A team for our Game of the Week presented by National Coney Island. That kind of banter is what I'm really looking forward to on the pregame, halftime, and postgame show that we'll have on the broadcast here. That's going to be a lot of fun.
11: The enemy starts now.
7: No, you guys aren't friends anymore.
11: Nope.
7: With this game coming up next. Well, that's great. We appreciate everyone for tuning in to Sportscaster's Game of the Week presented by National Coney Island. 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Sportscaster Media is the place to be for a very unique sports coverage platform where we give a platform to the younger voices that want to break into sports broadcasting. Here we give them opportunities such as Game of the Week appearances like this one here, other events with the Detroit Sports Commission. We have access to those as well. So if you want to be involved and you want to be on the mic and you want to have your voice heard in the world of sports, then sportscaster.com is the place to be. Simply log on to our website, make an account, and get in contact and start making some great content for us to show your community your voice and show the rest of the world as well. And fellas, with one final minute here, it's been a fun atmosphere here tonight. Just your final thoughts as we step away from a recently emptied Oxford stand and a little less recently emptied Lake Orion stand. Your final feelings on this game here and what we saw tonight?
8: It was a great game. Great game. Definitely best game I think we've covered up to this point in terms of competitiveness. Would have liked to see Lake Orion maybe hit the gas a little bit more in the second half, but overall, Oxford did their thing. They come away the home team in a rivalry game. Love to see it.
11: Every student section needs to look like both of these schools. That's the
7: yes.
11: only thing I'm going to say.
7: Yes, dual league, red, white, and blue. The energy was amazing, and we were so happy they were able to join us here for the post-game show. And for all game long, we thank our production crew for making this possible, both from the WJR side of things as well as from the sportscaster.com side of things for giving us access here and making sure that we sound good and you guys can hear us well as well. So, signing off one more time from Oxford High School with the final score of 34-15. Wildcats win in the 0-0 game. Thanks for joining us.
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13: He happened to be speaking outside of a mosque in the Bronx about the plight of Muslims in New York after 9/11. Because, you know, there are so many Muslims who just no longer felt safe in the city. And so it was fitting that when Mamdani signed a proclamation commemorating the 25th anniversary of the 9/11 terror attacks this week, that he handed the pen to the chief counselor that I referenced, Ramzi Kassam, the chief counsel of New York City for Mamdani, who had previously represented the top Al-Qaeda terrorists in the United States. What greater symbolism is that? He handed the pen for the 25th anniversary proclamation of 9/11 to someone who represented the top Al-Qaeda terrorist and who had a family member who was one of the hijackers that day. How big of a laugh do you think they got out of that one behind the scenes? What do you think the Muslim Brotherhood at large says about that one? We sit here and we ring bells and we say never forget and we feel sad and we play sound bites that we've heard 500 times and we pay homage. We do all those things. And then, hey, there's a game on tonight. Let's keep getting our asses kicked by Islam. How about it? I've got a lot more. We're just getting warmed up on the facts pertaining to all this. Let me real quick get to Brian in Jacksonville. Brian, welcome to the show.
14: Oh, thank you, Brian. More of what you're saying, you can, I remember back in the day, you could just go in the airport and meet your family either coming or going, like right at the gate. And the people that were born, after that, they don't remember any of that. And it should be a reminder every day when they, people fly in the airport. And another point that you were making about these, I didn't know there was that many attacks since 9/11. I mean, thank you.
13: I didn't either until I pulled the most recent. That's all part of it, right?
14: And yeah, but I believe it's like the frog and the tap water. You know, it's just like all this little stuff is happening, and then when it boils, these Americans are going to realize, what the heck happened? We got because their game plan, like you said, is to get they've already got people in the Senate, Tlaib and Omar and, Saeed is, running and it's like their goal is even to get people into the Supreme Court. I mean, if you listen to these imams that Mark is talking about before, and it's just like,
13: You're absolutely on point, Brian. Yeah, we're going to have to pause there because we're getting up against a break. You're absolutely right, and I'm going to walk you through how many elected officials are Islamists these days. That's the next place I'm going to go in comparison to where we were 25 years ago. It is the boiling frog effect. You're exactly right. We will take a look at Islamic terror, and even when we see Islamic terror, the name of political correctness, we rename it into just a hate crime. It doesn't even make the news these days, and the infiltration is rampant. Be right back. Brian Mudd in for the great one.
15: Mudd Lovin.
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0: does not care about 9/11 or the tragedies that took place because he surrounds himself with people who believe that America deserved what it got. And he does not disavow them.
1: That is Joanne Areola. She is a New York City councilwoman talking about Mom Donnie. And there's so many symbols that you can point to. If you're actually paying attention, a 9/11, 25 years later, about what really has happened here, about whether we have forgotten or whether we even ever had our eyes open. But there's no greater symbolism than the mayor of New York City and his team and his Islamist team. One of the things I want you to think about, because this is where I'm going to get into coming up after the top of the hour, as we'll begin to wade into the Muslim Brotherhood's 100-year plan and how incredibly effective they've been while we've been blind. I want you to think about how many Islamic elected officials there were in the United States 25 years ago today. And I want you to think about how many you believe there are today. How many 25 years ago, how many Islamists are in elected capacities today? I'll end up bringing that to you. By the way, you know, Brian was talking about the airports, real quick, little lighthearted thing. So one thing that did end up coming up, as soon as we were able to fly again, I ended up flying like the first day. I was in Savannah at the time, the first time the airport was open after 9/11. I found a car I wanted to buy in Miami, and I was flying one way down there. Young man, one way to Miami. I ended up getting pantsed in the airport. They hadn't set up the controls yet. We'll be right back.
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9: 2,977. Beautiful souls were ripped from our world. And many more died in the weeks and years after horrible, grotesque injuries so many were sustained.
10: The president speaking at the Pentagon, the remembrance 25 years later today. My message on this 25th anniversary of 9/11 isn't never forget. It's that we've forgotten, or I actually think, and I am making the case, that we never even had our eyes open. That every single day since 9/11, the Islamists have been winning. That we've been blind, that we haven't understood what the real end game is. And there's no greater irony than the mayor of New York City and his whole little team that he's got assembled there of Islamists. But that's actually a jumping off point for the bigger picture here. Brian Mudd in for the great one, Mark Levin. It is always an honor and a pleasure being here with you. As always, there are two sides to stories, one side of facts. And speaking of facts, one of the things that I mentioned last hour was that in the 9,130 days since 9/11/2001, we'd had 49,961 Islamic terror attacks, or an average of 5.5 per day. An average of 35 people per day that have been killed by Islamic terrorists around the world. An additional 42 that are injured. And we received a request that sources be cited. So where I will point you, it is the single greatest repository of information pertaining to documented Islamic terrorism around the world. It is the Center for the Study of Political Islam International. It's CSPII, the Center for the Study of Political Islam International. Highly recommend. I have, for gosh, the better part of two decades now, been involved with their work and have shared it with you actually on occasion on this particular show, in addition to the Brian Mudd Show, which, by the way, you can always catch the Brian Mudd Show, the podcasts, wherever you get your podcasts. Would appreciate it. You can also follow me at Brian Mudd Radio socially. I left you with another trivia question before the top of the hour. My trivia question for you was, how many Islamists were elected officials in the United States 25 years ago today? How many? And then how many do you think there are today? This will help give the next indication of the roadmap, the plan that has been carried out here. So on a September 11th of 2001, you had exactly two, numero dos, Islamic elected officials within the United States. And remember, Michigan in particular, where the infiltration was focused. There are a lot of reasons around Michigan in particular, Dearborn specifically. But at the time, if you go back 25 years ago, you had the mayor of Wayne, Michigan, and a Southfield, Michigan city council member. Those were the only two Islamic elected officials within the United States. So what do you think the number is today? I mean, you know some of the names. Obviously, Mom Donnie. You can pick out some others from the squad in the House, right? How many? Today, you have 255. 255 Islamists are in elected capacities across the United States. From 2 to 255 over the past 25 years. This includes 4 members of Congress, 11 mayors, including, of course, the largest city in the country in New York, and 18 judges, among others. And so what this has all been part of, that I have been referencing up to this point in the show, that we've had our eyes closed about, is the Muslim Brotherhood's 100-year plan. The Muslim Brotherhood's 100-year plan. And for those who are not familiar with the plan, it's entitled The Muslim Brotherhood Project Towards a Worldwide Strategy for Islamic Policy. Some people have heard of like the 100-year plan kind of conceptually, whatever else. It is an actual document that was outlined decades ago entitled The Muslim Brotherhood Project Towards a Worldwide Strategy for Islamic Policy. There are two things that I recommend people do because I analyze the facts. I bring you the facts. I break these things down. But I actually encourage people to read the Quran and understand what Islam is actually about. Not what you hear, but what it's actually about. And I encourage people to read the roadmap. The Muslim Brotherhood Project Towards a Worldwide Strategy for Islamic Policy. This was first uncovered in 1982. Okay, so this first was brought to the light of day in 1982. The 1980s were the first decade where formally the 100-year plan was put in motion. And the project recognized that Islamists were not going to be able to militarily conquer the West. This was the idea. The Muslim Brotherhood, the same terrorist group, been around since the 1920s. The same Islamic terror group that, remember, Barack Obama called on to rise up. You remember when Obama was in Egypt and he's called on the Muslim Brotherhood to rise up? And boy, did they ever, along with the rise of ISIS and everything else. The incrementalism, the things people weren't paying attention to, listening for. When I talk about how much incremental progress they've made, 255 Islamists in elected capacities across the United States, we literally had a president of the United States that called on the Muslim Brotherhood to rise up. Now, many in this audience were hip to what might have been going on there, had their ideas, their suspicions. But look how blind generally our society, our culture has been, as they seek one thing, and that is the takeover of it. So here's the deal. Muslim Brotherhood recognize, hey, we can't militarily just go out there and take out the West. So what we're going to do is outline a gradual institutional entrenchment into Western societies for the eventual takeover and conversion to Islamic or Sharia law. That was always the idea here. And so the plan outlined 10 major components for a successful takeover. This is the long game being played here. You know, we often will talk about the long game of the Marxist left, you know, the rules for radical Saul Alinsky types that have been working that playbook since the 60s. I mean, really before then, but literally the rules for radicals playbook since the 60s. Well, you've had the Islamists that have been working their playbook since the 80s. The first step in the plan, build Islamist networks and organizations that coordinate and operate around the world. Build organizations and networks that coordinate and operate around the world. Now, I'm going to go deeper into this. I'm just going to get you through these 10 right now, and you can begin thinking about examples that will fit each one of these. The second piece of the plan, establish financial independence. The third piece of the Muslim Brotherhood project, the takeover of the West,

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4: NGOs, private organizations, and labor unions. Okay, seven. Use existing Western institutions. Gain control over and manipulate the Western way of life. The eighth piece of the plan for the Muslim Brotherhood Project, build political alliances. Boy, you think the Islamists have found a home in the Democrat Party? Number nine, develop parallel institutions. This long-term objective includes developing sufficiently strong Muslim institutions and communities that can operate with increasing autonomy. Where have we seen that? And again, you can think of places here in this country. You can absolutely think of places like, whole no-go zones in London and Gay Paris, among other places. Because actually, as bad as it is here, I mean, again, this is about the whole West. What they've done in Europe, whew. The 10th and final piece of the plan is the long-term ideological expansion, the final step of Islamic conversion. That is the end of the 100-year plan. And by the way, again, with Sharia law, it's not exactly the prettiest thing. See, the way that Islamic law works is you're either with us or you're an infidel. And if you're an infidel, we got to kill you. Sorry. And usually it's pretty horrific. But remember, it's just a religion of peace. Which, again, is the media manipulation, the infiltrating of intellectual society. All of these things, it's all right there. You've been played. You've been played. Never forget, we're getting our asses kicked by Islam. Be right back. Brian Mudd, in for the great one.
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0: September 11th reminded us of the terrible power of hate. The 25 years since have shown us the even greater power of the American spirit to endure and prevail and to win.
1: In a lot of ways, yes. In a lot of ways, yes. President speaking today, D.C., the Pentagon, the remembrance there. In many ways, yes. You know, one of the things that I do recall about the immediate post 9/11 environment, a lot of the numbers and the research that were coming out. I'm an analyst, I'm a numbers guy, and I remember seeing some of the initial polling, and it was eye-opening in terms of our mindset. One that ended up sticking out to me, there's a poll within the first week after 9/11, how many Americans thought we're going to have something else over the next 12 months, within the next year, that would be on the scale of 9/11? 93% of us did. 93% of us thought we're going to get something else like that. Be it by the grace of God and a lot of very talented people, we've not had that, right? For all the terror attacks that have occurred, thankfully, we've not had anything like 9/11 again. Not in this country. Something worse than that, comparatively, obviously in Israel. There have been a lot of ways that we've done well. Incredible work. You know, one of the things, we will often malign intelligence and certain aspects of law enforcement, especially at the federal government level, when there are obvious lapses. But in the day-to-day, the stuff we never hear about and never know about that is resolved, I mean, they don't get any credit for, right? It can be a thankless job that way. Make no mistake, there have been real heroes that have done great work over the past 25 years that have really helped to keep us safe. And those efforts should never be minimized. But the bigger threat isn't the one necessarily that blows things up. Because terror attacks alone are not going to convert anybody in this country who's not already inclined to be a terror-loving Islamist. What they want is a real takeover. And that's what's been happening behind the scenes. That's all part of the plan that I laid out, the 10-step plan, part of the 100-year Muslim Brotherhood Project. And you look at where we are today as a society, how well do you think it's going for them? Where do you think they are in their plan? How far along? We're in year 51 of their plan. How far along do you think they are? Do you think they're on track? It's one of the things I'm going to end up breaking down is where they are relative to their goals that were laid out over 50 years ago now. Be right back. Brian Mudd in for Mark Levin.
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4: Remembering those lost, I'm Lisa Lacerra, Fox News. Ceremonies held today, 25 years after the 9/11 attacks.
5: The names of almost 3,000 people whose lives were lost on September 11th, 2001 have been read at Ground Zero, along with seven moments of silence. Family members, survivors, first responders, and others gathered on the plaza at the 9/11 memorial for the somber ceremony that included music from the Brooklyn Youth Chorus, cellist Yo-Yo Ma, and singer Jennifer Nettles. Security was tight as the event was attended by many dignitaries, including four former presidents, Vice President J.D. Vance, and other current and former elected officials. At Ground Zero in Lower Manhattan, Tanya J. Powers, Fox News.
4: A somber remembrance at the Pentagon.
6: Today, as the sun rose, a giant American flag was unfurled at the point of impact from those 25 years ago. A nod to the firefighters who responded to the Pentagon attack, unfurling the flag over the smoldering rubble a day after the attacks. Those three firemen were present at the Pentagon ceremony today.
4: Fox's Jennifer Griffin. President Trump spoke at the Pentagon ceremony, telling the victims' families and dignitaries the nation will never forget. And he said American service members are working now to ensure that Iran will never have a nuclear weapon. At the memorial in Shanksville, Pennsylvania, where United Flight 93 went down, Interior Secretary Doug Burgum laid a wreath. Some of the passengers on that flight stormed the cockpit in an attempt to keep the jet from hitting what's believed to have been its target, the U.S. Capitol. The CIA has declassified dozens of intelligence reports related to the attacks.
7: The documents show the CIA repeatedly warned former Presidents Bill Clinton and George W. Bush that Osama bin Laden was determined to strike the U.S.
4: Fox's Christina Coleman, a 1998 report during Bill Clinton's presidency, stated supporters of bin Laden may try to fly an explosive-packed plane into a U.S. city. 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
8: Beautiful start to the weekend with comfortable numbers tonight. Upper 50s, low 60s out there. Low humidity feeling good this evening for the Friday night lights. Front comes in over the weekend. Increasing clouds and south winds tomorrow. Isolated shower 82. Mostly cloudy Sunday 79. Sunshine Monday 71. From the Weather Channel, I'm meteorologist Scott Laramore on 760 WJR, where Michigan comes to talk.
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4: Next decade, it's about using that gained leverage politically to influence legislation, public policy, political coalitions in a way that's favorable for Islam. That's the 2030s. What would the goal of the 2040s be as part of the 100-year plan? Well, that would be the normalization of Islamist political ideas. All part of the boiling frog here. So the idea by the 2040s, if we do nothing any differently, is that the Islamists will move ideas previously regarded as specifically Islamist toward greater acceptance with mainstream political discourse and institutions. Okay, so no longer will it be outside of the norm. You'll not think of Islam as anything any different than you would the idea of Christianity or Judaism, the Judeo-Christian values this country is founded by. It would be just complete normalization of the Islamist political ideas. Now, again, there is nothing compatible with this country and Islam's political ideas. Take a look at every Islamist-governed country in the world. If you have any doubts about what that looks like, look at every country that is governed by Islam. Every Islamic law country in the world. What does that look like? Far cry from the United States of America, isn't it? So that's the 2040s. That would leave us three more decades. Where will those go if we do nothing any differently? I'll break that down for you next. Brian Mudd, in for the great one.
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and Guy Benson were back. Part of this effort here, never forget, on the 25th anniversary of the 9/11 terror attacks, is to remind people how it felt or inform people of how it felt as best we can, which is what I did in that opening monologue, reciting, reading that column that I wrote about my personal narrative. What I want to do in this segment is play for this audience what the unfolding attack sounded like on Fox News Channel. Fox News Channel launched in 1996. 5 years later, these attacks arrived. The first plane hit the first tower

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4: Glad to have you listening here on the Guy Benson Show on this solemn anniversary. 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In the last segment, I played some of the clips of how the attack sounded on Fox News Channel in 2001 as our anchors and reporters were trying to make sense of and then describe what they were seeing. At a variety of networks, there was shock and horror as the live coverage was just literally unbelievable to viewers and also to the people who were on air, what they were seeing. They couldn't believe it. And there was an immediate understanding of the tremendous loss of life that was playing out in real time. And then just your mind reeled about the consequences to come. And then still the potential additional attacks to come. Here's one more montage of some of the media coverage from that morning. It's visceral, but it's important. Cut 15.
8: Plane overhead, and then all of a sudden, I thought it sounded kind of louder, then I looked up, and all of a sudden, it smashed right dead into the center of the World Trade Center. And there's more explosions right now. Hold on, people are running.
9: Hold on just a moment. We've got an explosion inside. One of our producers said perhaps a second plane was involved, and let's not even speculate to that point.
10: Not appear that there's any kind of an effort up there yet. Now remember, oh my God.
11: Oh my God.
12: That looks like a second plane.
10: I did not see a plane go in. That just exploded.
12: We just saw another plane coming in from the side.
13: So you have no idea right now?
14: Oh, there's another one. Another plane just hit. Oh, my God. Another plane has just hit. It hit another building. Flew right into the middle of it. Explosion. My God, it's right in the middle of the building.
4: Joining us now is Congressman Pat Harrigan from North Carolina. He's a member of the House Armed Services Committee, and he was a Green Beret. And he served on active duty in the U.S. Army for years, reaching the rank of captain. And he deployed multiple times to Afghanistan, which, of course, was a war that started on that terrible day 25 years ago. Congressman, welcome to the show.
15: Guy, thanks for having me. Good to be with you on today.
4: You and I are roughly the same age. I think I'm a little older. If I'm not mistaken, you were probably early in high school when this happened. What do you remember from that day?
15: I was a freshman in high school. I had just started my freshman year, and I remember coming downstairs, and my mom used to make breakfast every morning, and I asked her a question about breakfast, and I didn't get a response, and I looked up, and she was totally frozen in front of the television. And at that point, as kind of what the footage that and the tapes that you just played a few seconds ago, there had not been a second plane hitting the building. And so there was a lot of conflicting reports about what had happened, what size plane. A lot of people thought it was a small plane. And then, you know, I saw on the television the second plane coming in and hitting. And obviously at that point, we all knew we were under attack. And our lives were going to change. And that's exactly what happened to everybody in America, but particularly my generation, the younger generation that was of military age and was about to be asked to step up.
4: So being a freshman, you were maybe 14, so you were too young to sign up yet, but you ended up going to West Point. Did you have any thought in your mind, even maybe that day, that week, what was there a crystallizing moment where you said, as soon as I'm able to serve, I'm going to try to get into West Point and go do this? Was this the event that charted that path for you, or were you always considering military service? What was your process like, and how did 9/11 play into it?
15: I definitely was not considering military service before. And, you know, you're a freshman, so you're still many years away from being able to either go enlist or go pursue college so that you can commission as an officer. And as I was kind of watching those that came before me go off to conflict and do their duty. I mean, you really kind of had to sit back and say, well, I'm at the beginning of my life. I'm able. I care very deeply about the country. I don't like what's happened. I think that we live in a dangerous world. I want to try to make it a safer place. I should likely spend a portion of my life working towards the safety and security of our country. And, you know, as I became old enough to potentially either enlist or go into college or service academy, it seemed like the best path for me was to go to a service academy and hone my leadership skills and then, head out and serve our country. And that's exactly what I was fortunate enough to be able to go do.
16: Being a cadet at one of these academies, West Point or otherwise, is an intense process and always has been, by design. I can only imagine what the atmosphere, you know, I went off to college. I was a junior when this happened in high school. I went off to college. Of course, 9/11 hung over my college experience and subsequent elections and so much of the public controversy and decisions that were being made about war and peace and all of that. But I went, you know, to school. You went to a different kind of school. You went to West Point. I can only imagine in that atmosphere how it must have been, what it must have felt like to be training at a place like that, given it's always a seriousness of purpose, right? And that's the nature of the beast at a place like West Point. But on the heels of that attack, and it's not just theoretical, like, if we go to war, let's get ready. We were at war. What was it like to be at West Point with the, as they called it, global war on terror absolutely raging by the time you arrived?
15: Well, you definitely had the certainty of what you were going to be doing after you graduated in front of mind all the time. And so it made you very serious and very intentional about how you spent your time so that you could best prepare, you know, not only for the folks that you were going to be serving with, but for yourself. I mean, we used to, and West Point still does, all the service academies do, they all eat meals together at the same time. It's one of the fixtures of the service academies. You know, they feed 4,000 people in less than 15 minutes. And during lunch, every lunch, that there was a graduate who had been killed in action, they would read off his name. And everybody would become absolutely silent. You know, all 4,000 people inside the chow hall would be completely silent. They'd read off the name, and, you know,
16: every
15: oftentimes
16: day
15: it was somebody that just graduated, right? That people knew, you know, every day that it would happen, right? And it was frequent. It wasn't every day, but it was frequently. And, you know, we have many classes that have lost dozens and dozens of people. So, I mean, it makes it very real for your entire experience there.
16: And then off you went to the battlefield. And, you know, we look back at the war in Afghanistan and, you know, Iraq in many ways, a separate question, same enemy, the controversy about whether it was the right idea or not. Afghanistan was not controversial at the time and was not for a long time. Of course, the way everything went down at the end, highly controversial and I think really disgraceful. But I do wonder, as you think back to your service in Afghanistan, was it worth it? Did it make us safer? I think there's probably a lot of people who grapple with that. What do you think?
15: Well, I think an interesting antidote from my personal experience is when I first got on the ground, I think 2 or 3 days after I got there, my very first deployment, I was at an air access only combat outpost way in the middle of the Argandab Valley, really nasty place. And 2 or 3 days after I got there, we killed bin Laden. And I was like, man, I went through all of this time that I was in high school. I went through all this time I was in college. I went through infantry, all of that basic, and then Ranger school. And then I did a year-long train-up to come over here. And we finally come over here, and we kill the guy. We accomplish the mission, right? And I say we as the United States. And I'm like, well, I guess the game's over. I got here a little bit late, but we had shifted the mission, right? And the mission ceased to be just about killing bin Laden, and we had created an alternative narrative of creating a democracy in a place that truly was not prepared or compatible with democracy at that point in time. And so I think the lesson from that is we need to be very careful about the conflicts that we choose to engage in. We need to not fight wars that we shouldn't be fighting, and we always need to have the wherewithal to win the ones that we have to. But you never allow the mission to creep. When you have mission creep, you end up in a forever war. That was the lesson of the entirety of the global war on terror, and it's something that we do not need to repeat again.
16: Two follow-up questions. One having to do with that moment that you just described, the killing of bin Laden. When that word spread at your camp, having just arrived, what was the mood? How was that news received? What do you remember?
15: It was surreal because it was something that genuinely had defined the United States for 10 years. We're hunting this guy, didn't get him. And I mean, everybody that was alive remembers how horrible 9/11 was. And in the aftermath, the waiting, trying to confirm who it was, who was responsible, where were they, you know, going in on October 7th, you know, almost a whole month later, that whole amount of time was a very serious time for the country, very contemplative time. And when we went in and we didn't get him, it was horrible. It was really horrible because I think Americans broadly believe in the concept of justice, and there needed to be justice for this, and justice was not served. And so politically, the administration at the time had to create a different goal in order to kind of make things work. And that is a true folly in our nation's history, and one that, again, we should not ever try to repeat.
16: Was there a sense of accomplishment and celebration, like, hell yeah, we got him? Or was it like, are we still going to stick around? I can imagine there's all sorts of positive emotions, but also, you know, those types of questions.
15: There's no question that there was a level of satisfaction that he was gone and that he had met his end, and he'd met it in a violent way at the hands of some of our very best special operations forces that we have, and that justice in that regard was indeed served. There was not much of a question at the time, again being 2011, 10 years after 9/11, almost 10 years after 9/11. The mission had changed long before then, when we failed to get bin Laden in the late months of 2001 and in the, you know, first quarter or so of 2002. And so that mission had already changed and had its own permanence to it. So we more jokingly than anything else said, well, I guess we're done, we can head home. But we knew that with the new mission that we had been given, that we still had a long way to go there. And indeed, we had such a long way to go that we would never ultimately get there.
16: So much of the focus today, of course, necessarily is on what happened 25 years ago. But in that previous answer, you were talking about avoiding forever wars and avoiding mission creep. Then you look at the anti-American terror-supporting regime in Iran and the action that President Trump and this administration has taken against that regime, in particular against their nuclear threat. What's your stance on the current war? Because it's still an echo in a lot of ways from 9/11.
15: Well, there's no question that Iran and its regime is a bad actor, and it's a bad actor of all bad actors on the global stage. They hate Americans. They have pursued nuclear weapons. And I think that no matter how anybody actually thinks or feels about this conflict and its timing, I do think at some level it was inevitable. That being said, I'm very disappointed where we are today. I think we've made some principled errors in how we've prosecuted this conflict, and that has left us in a position where we do not have closure to the conflict today, where we could have had we pursued things a little bit differently. And so, coming back to that concept of mission creep and a forever war, You know, there's many on the right side of the aisle that are not saying that this is a forever war. And I don't think that it is at this point. And the reason is because we have not, I have not personally detected mission creep. I think the original five objectives remain the five objectives today. Some of those are accomplished and complete and others remain to be resolved. I'm going to take a pretty aggressive stance against continuing this conflict if I start to see that mission creep. One thing that I'm not willing to do, as we are all working together to try to achieve what's in the greatest strategic interest of the United States of America for ours and future generations, as well as our allies, what I'm not willing to do is take the lessons that I learned from the global war on terror about forever wars and how we get into them, and how we do just enough not to win, just enough not to lose, but fail to do what is required to actually win. What I will not do is look back 20 years from now and say, I did not take what I had learned during the global war on terror, and I let the next generation slide into a forever war. I'm not willing to do that.
16: Congressman Pat Harrigan of North Carolina, a Republican, a Green Beret, a 9/11 kid, in a lot of ways, from this generation that I'm a part of as well. Congressman, we appreciate your time and your reflections today.
15: Thanks for having me, Guy.
16: You bet. And we'll be right back.
17: Smart, fast-paced political analysis that actually respects your intelligence. Guy Benson.
16: On September 17, 1787, 39 delegates gathered in Philadelphia to sign a document that would change the course of history. Of course, we're talking about the U.S. Constitution. 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It created a framework for self-governance under law, dividing political power, limiting its exercise, and protecting the liberty of the American people. We the people reminds us that government doesn't grant our rights. Its authority comes from the people it serves. 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
30: This is Fox on Justice. Illegal border crossings have dropped dramatically, but Border Patrol says cartels are adapting. Fox News spoke exclusively to Border Patrol agents in El Paso who say they're seeing an increase in criminal organizations using rideshare apps to arrange pickups for illegal migrants to move them deeper into the U.S. Border Patrol agent Jose Navarro warns drivers to watch out for pickup requests in remote areas near the border, third-party bookings, or passengers who appear disoriented or covered in dirt.
31: What our message is, don't be used by the
0: cartel.
30: It comes as illegal crossings remain near historic lows. Agents warn drivers who unknowingly transport illegal migrants could face alien smuggling or harboring charges. Fox News asked the U.S. Attorney's Office how prosecutors handle cases involving drivers who say they didn't know they were transporting illegal migrants. The U.S. Attorney shared, quote, they'll use all available evidence to prosecute anyone who participates in moving illegal aliens into the U.S. or harboring them once they're in the country. Brooke Taylor, Fox News.
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0: here on the Guy Benson Show. There were many speeches, many words said, much ink spilled after 9/11. I'm not sure any of them were more powerful than this extemporaneous moment at Ground Zero, just 3 days after the attacks. Cut 19.
1: I want you all to know that America today is on bended knee in prayer for the people whose lives were lost here, for the workers who work here, for the families who mourn. This nation stands with the good people of New York City and New Jersey and Connecticut as we mourn the loss of thousands of our citizens. I can hear you!
0: Oh, man. How many times have you heard that clip? For me, it's got to be dozens. I still get chills. It wasn't just the words of the commander-in-chief, words that just needed to be said, needed to be heard, needed to be believed. It was the eruption from those guys who were doing unthinkable work. They needed that. We needed that. Another hour of the Guy Benson Show coming up next. Harris Faulkner will join us on the other side. 25 years later. Stay tuned.
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9: Isolated showers possible in the Saturday forecast, but enjoying a clear evening tonight. Our low down to 63 downtown with upper 50s northern burbs. Mostly cloudy Saturday, 82 with an isolated shower. Mostly cloudy Sunday, 79. And Monday, sunshine, 71. From the Weather Channel, I'm meteorologist Scott Laura Moore on 760 WJR, where Michigan comes to talk.
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13: I'm Ann Thomas. Congratulations to the 2026 Women Who Lead class. Dawn Magretta, Executive Director of Advancement for Schoolcraft College, says her marketing background played a role in her success.
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13: 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Congratulations to the 2026 Women Who Lead class. Dawn Magretta, Executive Director of Advancement for Schoolcraft College, says her marketing background played a role in her success.
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20: Phone number remains the same, 866-90-RED-EYE. 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I host a morning show in Nashville, Tennessee on Super Talk 99.7 WTN. And again, you can follow me at Dan Mandis Show. If you can't call in, you can text in 615-737-9986. There is a lot going on. Let me just tell you where we're going tonight. Carmelo Anthony is in the news again. His family, I got to tell you, I didn't actually really understand what the term grifter meant until I understood what the family of Carmelo Anthony is doing. So wait till you hear this story. I've got that for you coming up. Of course, all the latest on Iran. We have the latest on the Lindsey Clancy trial. Now we have some of these jurors speaking out, so we'll talk about that as well. Some of the trends that are going on social media, of course, horrifying regarding that trial. Also, of course, the it's been about 1 year now, here in a couple of tomorrow, I think. Yeah. So about 1 year since the assassination of Charlie Kirk. So now we do have people on the left on social media celebrating the 1 year. They're calling it a Kirkiversary, and they're doing dances online. And part of that dance is, of course, taking a gun and pointing it right at their neck, as in, you know, talking about where Charlie Kirk was shot. I got to tell you, and maybe this is part of the theme for tonight here on Red Eye Radio, but have people always been this vile? Or is this just a new thing on social media? Because you have these folks. Let me just go through a couple of things that have me thinking about how bad all of this is. So number one, yes, the Kirkiversary, where you have these people on the left and they're celebrating 1 year since the assassination, the horrible assassination that everyone saw on TV and on social media, his horrifying murder. And so the celebration after the fact, and now 1 year after the fact, where they're doing their little dances and pointing, you know, their finger guns at their neck where Charlie Kirk was shot. Horrifying. Absolutely horrifying. So you have that going on social media. You also have going on social media, talking about the Lindsey Clancy trial, just really quickly, where you now have mothers holding their babies and they're saying, "Me too, Lindsey, me too," as they're holding their babies. And some of these folks are making it seem like they are resenting their babies. And I played you audio. I'm not going to do it again. But last night I played you the audio of that woman who was complaining about her baby and telling people not to have babies. And she was talking about how filled with absolute rage she was over the fact that she was a mother. And so it sort of leads me to this whole, I don't know, thought process as to whether or not people have always been this vile, or has social media turned us into, as a society, just incredibly vile. If we've always been this vile, then social media has just given us an avenue to expose ourselves. And I'm not talking about me. I'm not talking about most of you. But, you know, some of these folks that are lamenting on social media about how much they hate being mothers. and about how they are supporting Lindsay Clancy, a woman who killed her three children. And unfortunately, you know, the more that you talk about this, the more that we see these things online, the more horrifying society becomes. And so go ahead and check out my social media. You can see exactly what I'm talking about. I do want to get into, though, what these jurors are saying. So the jurors have now come out. As you know, there has been a mistrial in the Lindsay Clancy trial. The mistrial basically now saying that 11 of the jurors wanted to say not guilty, wanted to deem her not guilty by reason of insanity. One lone juror would not do that. So the 11 other jurors, at least three of them now, are speaking out. They're speaking out against the one juror that stood his ground. Here's part of what they're saying, and against this one guy who basically, he did his job. And his job was to, you know, beyond his, as he's listening to all the evidence, he's got to decide whether or not she is essentially guilty or innocent by reason of insanity and so forth. This is what the jurors are saying about this one juror.
18: He would not interact with us and try to understand. We read to him on numerous occasions the definition of reasonable doubt from Judge Sullivan's instruction. He actually said one day in the end, well, why don't we have the judge come in and read it again? And we were like, no, we have it in front of us. We don't need that. And we would highlight it and, you know, so-and-so, this is the definition of reasonable doubt. But he had the hardest time getting off the fact that Lindsay viciously killed her children.
20: And it's that last part. It is that last part.
18: But he had the hardest time getting off the fact that Lindsay viciously killed her children.
20: So she's talking about how this one juror, who has not come forward, by the way, but she's criticizing him for not being able to get over the fact that Lindsay viciously killed her own children. Now, I'm sorry, but to me, it is a good thing that he was not able to get over the fact that she viciously killed her own children.
18: But he had the hardest time getting off the fact that Lindsay viciously killed her children.
20: I mean, what a bizarre thing to say. I do like, though, how the media is giving these jurors the free rein to go out and just blast this guy as being uncooperative and dumb, because that's basically what they're doing. That's how they're making this one lone juror out to be.
21: He admitted he had reasonable doubt, and I started filling out the forms. I was so excited. I actually, there were three forms I had to fill out, and I started filling them out. I wrote my signature on each one, and then he said, but I'm still not going to say that she's not guilty by reason of insanity.
20: So basically what they're saying is that the holdout juror did have reasonable doubt about Clancy being guilty, but refused to take that next step and vote not guilty by reason of insanity. So that's what the attorney for Clancy has been saying. That's what these other jurors are saying as well. And this, again, this juror hasn't come out and spoken for himself. These other jurors are now saying that they believed that she had this was part of the trial, that she had this command hallucination where she heard a male voice telling her to kill the kids and herself. If you followed the trial, you know that was part of the pool of evidence. The jurors also said that the abundance of medication was also important to them. She kept going to various doctors until she got the prescriptions that she wanted. Some people are saying, well, she was doctor shopping. That's ultimately, they say, what she was doing. That's essentially what the prosecution said that Lindsay Clancy was doing. They also say that she was misdiagnosed and over-medicated. She had all of these drugs, and she would switch up the drugs. So I think part of what is going on here is these jurors, these ones that wanted to deem her, you know, essentially not guilty by reason of insanity. One of the things that they're saying is that, well, she just wasn't responsible for her actions because she had all of these drugs, and she was overprescribed, she was misdiagnosed, and all of these other things. And I believe that that is why that lone juror maybe perhaps had some doubts.
21: He was very arrogant. He really did not take anything that anybody said. The nurses, he tried to ask a question about the medications, and we went back to the report from South Shore Hospital. We had the toxicology report. We could see exactly the amounts. The nurses in the room spoke to that specific thing. That was a question that he had, and he just completely disregarded the information that they gave him.
20: So I think the reason why that juror had doubts is because she was over-medicated, because she was essentially doctor shopping. And she was consciously accumulating all of these drugs, had medication changes, essentially making this her responsibility because she was not helpless in all of this. The prosecution argued that she was deliberately changing medications over and over again. So she wasn't, as the defense would claim, that she was sort of an innocent victim in all of this. No, she herself was going to all of these doctors. She was consciously making the effort to go to all of these different doctors. And these doctors are talking to her. And I don't know how much she told the other doctors, because she's going to several different doctors. I don't know what she was telling the doctors about the other doctors and who was saying what. Her attorney, though, was on Good Morning America. I thought that what he said was actually pretty interesting. Number one, he's asking Donald Trump to give Lindsey Clancy a pardon. He can't. These are state charges, not federal charges. But listen to this.
0: And what do you say to those critics who say this is a rationalization? What we're talking about here is just plain evil.
1: Oh, please. It's not evil. These people don't understand. They don't know what she went through. They didn't see her text messages. They didn't see her journal. They didn't see the notes that she wrote. They didn't see the text she sent her mother in October saying, "Mommy, can you please come to here? I am sick. Something's wrong." And it was a result of the medications. They don't know about the number of times that she reached out. She went to the woman and infant. She went to the suicide hotlines. She reached out to everybody and anybody that would listen to her and kept saying, "I am not good. I am not well." And it was ignored.
20: So I should have just stopped it at what she did was not evil, which is what her attorney, Kevin Reddington, just said. You just heard it. But it does seem to me that she did know what she was doing. This didn't seem like one psychotic episode. There was planning involved. She sends the husband out of the house to go get food and go to the store. She set the whole thing up, created that time and that scenario where she could do what she did. And by the way, she also hid what she was doing. So this was not, at least to me, this was not the sign of someone who just snapped. No. She plotted. She deceived. She knew what she was going to do. She had intent. She thought it out. She came up with a plan, and she did what she did.
0: What's next for Lindsay?
1: I'd like to say that...

0: 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Dan Mandis in for Gary and Eric. They do return next Sunday night, Monday morning. If you can't text in, if you can't call in, text in, 615-737-9986. John is calling from San Diego. John, thanks for calling in. Go ahead.
1: Hi. Yesterday you were talking about these $9,000 payments to people's children. All that's going to do is cause an unbelievable amount of inflation. It doesn't help with affordability, which is apparently the reason for it. Affordability has nothing to do with anyone's wages anymore. It's all about government regulation. And I listen to these numbers. We have a $31 trillion economy. Out of that, there are $5 trillion a year in state and federal regulations. And that doesn't mean it's costs $5 trillion. It costs $10 trillion. Because all of those regulations are imposed on businesses, so they have to pay it up front, and then they have to raise their prices and have the customers pay it again. Then you got $2 trillion in welfare and another $2 trillion in fraud. That's $14 trillion out of our $31 trillion economy going to people who do absolutely nothing economically valuable for their money. That's why you can't afford anything. Because you've got people getting paid to do nothing. You get rid of these regulations, you get rid of the fraud, right, and prices come down. And it's gotten, seriously, you think, these people think, oh, if we raise everybody's wages, that's going to, it won't fix anything. It's just like, remember Star Trek and the Tribbles?
0: No, I was a Star Wars guy, sorry.
1: Well, the Tribbles, there was this episode where these Tribbles, bin for their food was poisoned, and they ate themselves to starvation because no matter how much they ate, they got nothing out of it because the parasite took it all. We've got the parasite of regulations taking all the value from the money that we earn. That's how you get rid of it. Because remember, in last November, I'm sure you remember when Trump eliminated the CAFE standard of 50 miles per gallon, and that half-witted mannequin from Ford immediately said, oh, well, gee, this is going to save us $1,500 a car. No kidding. That's what happens when you get rid of regulations. Prices come down, and it doesn't affect wages. It doesn't affect profit margin.
0: Right. Well, here's what I'll say is you're absolutely right about regulations. One of the things that the president has talked about is trying to cut down, and he's actually been very successful. I haven't seen the latest list. I'll see if I can look it up during the upcoming break. But the president has made it his mark, not only in the first administration, but in the second administration as well, to do everything that he can to cut regulations. You are absolutely right. That's one of the big problems with the housing issues, where you've got regulations that are really strangling the housing industry. And that is the same in a lot of these various industries. I don't believe, though, that the $9,000 for one kid, or $18,000 for two kids, for families with stay-at-home parents, married couples with stay-at-home parents. I don't believe that in and of itself will be an inflationary factor. I don't, because I don't think it's, I don't think that that is a large enough number. Now, if it ends up causing a lot of people to leave the labor force, then that could have an impact. But I don't think that $9,000 for one, or $18,000 for two, I don't think that is enough money for a working parent to leave the workforce, because I don't think that it's enough to make up for that full-time salary. I just don't. Also, remember, this is just to, not to re-examine everything we talked about last night, but also remember, this isn't new spending. This is money that was already allocated to other couples who also have kids and are sending them to childcare.
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1: Fox News, I'm Roxanne Evans. 25 years since the 9/11 terror attacks. Ceremonies were held at Ground Zero, Shanksville, Pennsylvania, and the Pentagon. President Trump paid tribute.
2: 2,977 beautiful souls were ripped from our world, and many more died in the weeks and years after.
1: And this in reference to deaths linked to the toxic air near Ground Zero. President Trump taking aim at Chinese-made cars to protect the U.S. auto industry.
3: Now, if China wanted to come in and open a plant to build their cars here, I'd be okay with that. 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The big thing is they hire our people. They use our people.
1: The president on the Ingram angle. And the president has arrived in Ireland for a two-day visit. 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

0: It's Red Eye Radio. The phone number is 866-90-RED-EYE. I'm going to play that audio that I was talking about in the beginning of the next hour. I do, though, want to get to Mary quickly in Springfield, Illinois, listening on WLS. Mary, thanks for calling in quickly. Go ahead.
1: Hi, Dan. I'm actually in Champaign, Illinois.
0: Oh, very good.
1: And I listened to you talking about Lindsey Clancy, and you had a couple male callers, and you're a male.
0: Yes.
1: And I wanted to tell you that I went through 4 postpartum depressions, and while I never thought about killing my children, I thought about killing myself. Very seriously, my husband did not get it. He did not understand me at all. Much as I loved him, he just was not there for me when I was going through these 4 postpartum depressions. And I really think Lindsey Clancy should be let off on a guilty or not guilty by reason of insanity.
0: And what do you base that on? Is it just based on, well, yes or no? Do you base that on your own personal experience with postpartum depression?
1: Yes.
0: Okay. All right. Well, Mary, thank you very much for the call. Glad you are still with us. Glad you didn't do anything irrational, and appreciate your perspective. Got a lot more straight ahead. Red Eye Radio.
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10: The nation remembers. I'm Roxanne Evans, Fox News. The 25th anniversary of the 9/11 terror attacks was observed Friday in New York City. Fox's Tanya J. Powers in Manhattan.
11: The names of almost 3,000 people whose lives were lost on September 11th, 2001 have been read at Ground Zero, along with seven moments of silence. Family members, survivors, first responders, and others gathered on the plaza at the 9/11 memorial for the somber ceremony that included music from the Brooklyn Youth Chorus, cellist Yo-Yo Ma, and singer Jennifer Nettles. Security was tight as the event was attended by many dignitaries, including four former presidents, Vice President J.D. Vance, and other current and former elected officials.
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17: 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I am your host, Steve Summers, and I've got to tell you, we have got a fascinating show for you today. Now, if you're like most people, you may have noticed that when you hit 50, you kind of hit the wall. You know, between your joints, the heart, the brain, your eyes, your energy, you name it. Now, when you hit 50, you have to pay attention to your health. We all know that. So whether you're 40 or 50, or say in your 60s or 70s, or even older for that matter, our guest today says he's discovered something that you can unlock the key to feeling better at any age. This is exciting. What is it? What are we talking about? Why do you need to know about this? Well, stay tuned. Dr. Neil Levin is on the line here. Dr. Neil Levin is a chiropractor. He's a nutritionist. He's a longtime advisor for Purity Products. Welcome, Dr. Levin. So great to have you back on the show today. This is a big story, isn't it?
18: Oh, absolutely, Steve. And let's cut right to the chase here. That discovery you talked about at the top there, it's krill oil, because krill oil is simply amazing for us. It's great for the heart, great for the joints, fantastic for the brain, for the eyes. I mean, I have people coming into my clinic every single day, and they want to feel better. I mean, they want to feel physically better, stronger. They want their joints to feel comfortable, but they want to stay mentally sharp. They want to keep that brain thinking like it did when they were younger. They want to protect themselves from coronary heart disease and maintain those flexible, healthy, youthful arteries for wonderful circulation. Hey, Steve, they want to boost their energy. And
17: absolutely,
18: you know, why not? I mean, we deserve it, and that's what we're going to be talking about here today with this Krill Omega 50 Plus, which is the cutting edge combination, Steve, of krill oil, which is so fabulous for us. But we've infused the krill oil. Now, this is so important. We've infused the krill oil with the high omega-3 concentrated fish oil. You need to do that when you're dealing with krill, because krill just isn't high enough in omega-3. So many other important parameters and virtues, but you got to get that high omega-3 fish oil in there, and we've done that. So this is now the best of both worlds. But we didn't stop there. For the 50-plussers, we've added some vitamin D. We doubled the antioxidant power, and Steve, we actually increased the amount of krill by 67%. So this now becomes the finest omega-3 nutrient in the world, as far as I'm concerned.
17: This is very, very exciting. This krill oil sensation, I mean, it is all over the news, Dr. Neil Levin. Great studies are out there. Many experts are declaring that krill oil is better than fish oil. So give us this lowdown on this krill omega-50 plus formula.
18: Right. Steve, you know, if I told you, and we did talk about this before the show, that there's this one tiny pill that benefits the joints and the brain and memory, mood, coronary heart disease, wonderful for the arteries, makes your hair shine, great for the skin. I mean, what would you say to that?
17: Hey, where is it? Where can I get this stuff?
18: Right, and we have it. It's Krill Omega 50 Plus, and we're going to give it to everybody for free today. And that's really cool because Purity wants everybody to try this because they know they're going to see a huge difference. But get this. On top of that, for the first 1,000 people that call today, mm-hmm. we're giving away a second gift because I just demanded this. You know, when we're dealing with the 50-plussers, and hey, you know, if you're 40 and you feel like your energy is low, this is for you also. But for people 50 and over, we're also giving away free B12 energy melts. I demanded this because, hey, as we're getting a little older, we don't absorb that B12 as well, and I want you to feel the benefits from this Krill Omega 50-plus. So I'm going to jack up those B12 levels for you today as well. You know what? A value proposition.
17: You know, when it comes to your health, it really is a win-win. This is amazing. I heard you say that this can actually reduce the risk of coronary heart disease. I mean, when you hear that, whose ears don't perk up after that? How exactly does that work anyway?
18: Right. Well, Krill Omega 50 Plus, remember, this is the combination of krill oil with the high omega-3, highly concentrated fish oil. So it's mm-hmm. much higher in omega-3s than most krill oil formulas would be. So when we're dealing with the high omega-3 fish oil, we're mm-hmm. talking about support for the HDL cholesterol, healthy, youthful, flexible arteries. That's so great for the circulation, mm-hmm. heart muscle strength, platelet activity, red blood cells that stay nice and soft and flexible so they can work their way through those little capillaries. Oh, what about triglycerides? That becomes so important. So this Krill Omega 50 Plus supports the heart in so many ways. And you know, the bottom line is we need to think about this because as we're getting a little older, 50 plus, maybe mid 40s, certainly 60s and 70s, it's decision time. I mean, you know your body's not working the way it did when you were in your 30s.
17: Exactly.
18: The energy might not be there. You need to make a decision. Are you going to take it laying down and just let yourself get old, or are you going to do something about it? Are you going to stay physically active? Are you going to do the things you need to stay healthy? And getting these omega-3s, the krill oil, the vitamin D, the antioxidants make such a difference. This is a game changer for anybody in that 50-plus age group.
17: Doc, this is absolutely great information. I know that omega-3s, talk about that just for a second, are best known for their cardiovascular benefits, and they're certainly also known as brain food. Now, we've discussed this in some of the past shows. If you would, touch on the brain benefits for our listeners listening out there today, and tell us why you say that supplementing with omega-3s isn't just a good idea for the brain, but an absolute necessity.
18: Oh, this is such an important point that you're bringing up. Absolutely. For brain health, we must get these omega-3s back in there. You know, when you think about omega-3s and you think about brain health and memory and mood and feeling sharp, you really want to single out the DHA component. That's the docosahexaenoic acid. You know what, Steve? Your brain is 60% fat by weight. And of that, 25% needs to be DHA. You know what I use an analogy in my practice? People understand calcium and bone health, right? If you don't have calcium in your diet and you don't supplement with calcium, your bones are going to get brittle and weak. You understand that, right?
17: Right, exactly.
18: That's what happens to bones. Bones need calcium for their normal strength and structure. Now, with the brain, it's the same. DHA for normal structure. We use this for one brain neuron to communicate with another, to build out the brain, to make the serotonin, the dopamine, all the feel-good neurotransmitters. So must have it, must get it back in there. So important. And with this Krill Omega 50 Plus, we've increased the level of DHA because we put the concentrated omega-3s in there. Now, with Krill Omega 50 Plus, you're going to get 130 milligrams of DHA per serving, Steve.
17: Wow.
18: The leading brand of krill oil, you're going to get 24.
17: Excellent.
18: 24 in the leading brand. You're going to get 130 with Krill Omega 50 Plus. That's why this is so incredible for the brain.
17: This is absolutely exciting. I got to tell you, though, during the last Krill show that we did together, you totally shocked me, Doc. I remember this specifically. You said that.
18: Tell me. I'm on the edge of my seat. What did I say?
17: You said, and I remember, that the studies show that krill oil improves joint comfort in just 7 days. Now, if the benefits for the brain and the heart didn't perk my ears up, that certainly would. If you would touch on the study and tell us how this works.
18: Right. That was a great study. In fact, that's the reason I started taking krill oil about 5-6 years ago. Mm-hmm. A pilot study, double-blind, placebo-controlled, exactly what you want to see out of the Journal of the American College of Nutrition. Now, participants got 300 milligrams of krill oil or placebo. Now, remember, in Krill Omega 50 Plus, we're giving you even more. We're giving you 500 milligrams of krill oil, so even more potent. But the participants in the study that got the krill oil got some amazing joint benefits, Steve. Get this. In just 7 days, and you remember this from the last show, but in just 7 days, they were 28% more comfortable. That's a jaw dropper. When I read that, I immediately went out and bought my first bottle of krill oil. But after 30 days, they were 38% more comfortable. The researchers didn't stop there. They looked at flexibility of the joints. They looked at function of the joints. All improved, and I call this the krill oil advantage. So if you're out there and you're taking fish oil, well, fish oil is great. I mean, fish oil is in here. It's so important, but you're not going to get the same joint advantages just on krill. You're not going to experience this joint comfort benefit that we get specifically from the krill. And remember, in Krill Omega 50 Plus, we've jacked up the levels of the krill 67% more. So in terms of dosage, fantastic.
17: That's big. That is absolutely big. Hey, I was on the website, and the testimonials on the Krill Omega 50 Plus, they're incredible. I mean, people obviously love this product. I'd like to share a couple of my favorites here.
18: Sure, sure.
17: Believer writes in. She's a female, age 45 to 54, from Georgia. She rates it 5 out of 5 stars. She writes, "This has helped. Less grind on my knees when climbing up the steps. Beneficial to my overall health, both physically and mentally. I just feel better," is what she said. Also, Safety Susan, age 55 to 64, from Sacramento, California. She writes to 5 out of 5 stars. "I was a little worried about fishy aftertaste. However, I have not burped it even once." She goes, "I like it better than regular fish oil. The capsule size is smaller and it's easy to swallow." This is big. The capsule size being smaller.
18: You know, and I'm really glad you picked that one out, because Safety Suzanne picks out a very important point there. I don't think we've really harped on this enough, because people have trouble swallowing those huge horse pills, you know, those huge omega-3 pills. These are tiny. So this is why this is such a breakthrough. These capsules are so small and easy to swallow. Anybody can easily swallow them. But at the same time, we've increased the dosage of krill by 67%. We've boosted the antioxidant power. The vitamin D is in there. We supercharged the whole thing with the high omega-3, highly concentrated fish oil. So important for the heart. So yeah, Safety Suzanne, she really nailed it there. I want to read a couple myself. This one in front of me, Blessed. She's in the 55 to 64 age bracket, Fort Worth, Texas, 5 out of 5 stars. She writes, "I was experiencing brain fog. I couldn't remember things at work. Felt I was slowing down mentally. Purity was offering a free bottle. I've been taking it for a year, and I swear by it. I have experienced a difference in my brain and body." Good for you, Blessed. Excellent. Let me read one more. Odie, 54. Male in the 55 to 64 category, 5 out of 5 stars. He's from Canada. He writes, "Awesome experience. I started taking Krill Omega 50 Plus about 5 weeks ago and have nothing but good things to say about it. I'm experiencing more benefits than I thought possible. The most noticeable is that I feel more mentally alert. I'm finding it easier to get out of bed in the morning. I feel satisfied with 6 to 8 hours of sleep. I wake up with an energy that I haven't felt in a long, long time." You know what? I'm not surprised at these testimonials at all, because, again, I take this product myself. Mm-hmm. It's fabulous. My patients love the Krill Omega 50 Plus. They feel it in their joints. They feel it in their brain. They feel it in their energy, their circulation. They just feel better. That's what everybody tells me when they get in this Krill Omega 50 Plus.
17: Now, Dr. Neil Levin, talk for a minute, if you would, about the B12 energy melts, too. This is really an exciting addition.
18: So important.
17: You gave these away in our last Krill show as well, and the feedback has been absolutely overwhelming. People simply love the energy, the pep, the vigor they feel when they have their B12 levels restored with these. And now Purity's going to do it again. So 2 free bottles here today for the listeners. Tell us about this.
18: Yeah, remember, first of all the listeners today that pick up the phone and call. They're going to get a free bottle of this Krill Omega 50 Plus, amazing with the krill oil, 67% more krill oil, the high omega 3 fish oil, boosting those omega 3 levels, so critical for the heart, for the skin, for the hair, for the eyes. On top of that, we added the vitamin D, so important, so pure, so pristine. But now, the B12 energy melts, why are they here? I said to Purity, I said, guys, we're dealing with the 50 plusers here. Even people of 45, 50, 60, 70, they're having more trouble absorbing the B12. And B12 is critical. You think B12, think energy. If your energy is low and you're in your 50s or 60s, I mean, it may be a B12 issue. B12 helps the body to make red blood cells. We need that to carry oxygen to the tissue, so important for energy. B12 helps us to burn carbohydrates and turn them into energy. 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So these B12 energy melts, they're fantastic. You put one on your tongue, tastes delicious. 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And what B12 energy melts do is they help bump up your levels of B12. And if you were a little low on B12, you really do feel a difference. The first thing you notice is energy. 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
19: 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Now, Doc, I've seen these ads where they say that krill oil is 48 times stronger than fish oil. Is that true? Does that make any sense?
18: Well, you know, obviously these are the krill guys talking, right?
19: Right, right, right.
18: But you could look at it both ways. Let's get into krill in just a moment. But first, let's pat the fish oil guys on the shoulder, because, you know, you could say that the fish oil is better and stronger, but we're talking about the concentrated high omega-3 fish oil here, because it's higher in the omega-3s, the EPA and DHA that are so important for the heart, the brain, the memory, mood, your eyes, your skin, your hair, your nails. So in one sense, you could say, well, the fish oil is better. But in another sense, I have to hand it to the krill guys, because in terms of antioxidant power, krill oil is extraordinary. And it's because there's a molecule in krill oil that's naturally occurring called astaxanthin. And this astaxanthin, Steve, this is one of the most powerful antioxidants we've ever discovered. Steve, by one measure of antioxidant activity, it's 6,000 times stronger than vitamin C.
19: Wow.
18: So amazing antioxidant power in the krill. And now, as we're getting older, 50-plussers like myself, I'm 52, and we don't make as many antioxidants naturally. Our antioxidant systems are kind of slowing down, and at the same time, we're producing more free radicals naturally. This is why we call it Krill Omega 50+, extra antioxidant. antioxidant power and extra krill. Remember, 500 milligrams of krill instead of 300, that's 67% more. Plus, the vitamin D, so important for us. And this is just an incredible value proposition. I have folks, they were going out and they were getting the krill separately and the fish oil separately, the antioxidants, the vitamin. You could spend $75 doing that.
20: No kidding.
18: You're getting it all for free today. This is the best of both worlds, this combination product with the krill and the fish oil. It's not one being better than the other. They're both great. And this is the best of both worlds.
20: You know, thank God for Purity products. I'm serious. Seriously, because when you think about where our food supply is gone and where we are today, we have to have something that allows us to feel better as we age, to age gracefully. It's amazing to me as we talk about
18: this. And that's why I love the way that Purity gives away the free bottles. Because, you know, people can be skeptical.
20: Sure.
18: They should be skeptical. But now they can be skeptical and they say, okay, you know what? This sounds pretty important. I'm going to give this a go. It's only going to cost me $6.95. And they get it and they try it out. And what they start to see, because it doesn't take long, remember that joint study, 7 days, 28% more comfortable. What they start to see is, hey, I'm more comfortable. I feel better. They notice their energy is better. And they realize, hey, you know what? This is important. And they tell their friends, and they tell their relatives, and they tell their loved ones.

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5: 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Doc, this study you sent me on this omega-3s and the memory is amazing. It seems that the participants taking omega-3s had some pretty incredible benefits here. When you talk about memory, that is something that kind of slips as we get older. Tell us more about this, would you?
4: Right. This was a great study, an important study, because what they did here was very interesting. This out of the journal Neurology, and what they did is they checked the omega-3 level in the red blood cells of women, 1,000 women, older women. So this is a big study, 1,000 women. Mm-hmm. But then again, 8 years later, and the women were on average 78 years old at this point, they did MRI scans of the women's brains. And what they found, Steve, this is so amazing, they found that the brain volume for the women that had higher omega-3 indexes, in other words, they had more omega-3s in their red blood cells, mm-hmm. the women that had more omega-3s in their red blood cells, they had higher brain volume. They were actually maintaining more of the youthful size of the brain. Their brains were bigger. You could see it plainly in the MRI measurements. That's really
5: great.
4: Cool. But not only that, there's a very important part of the brain known as the hippocampus, a very important part of the brain that facilitates learning, facilitates memory. And there was greater brain volume in the hippocampus for people that had more omega-3s in their red blood cells. That's how you can really measure how much omega-3 someone's taking in. So if you take omega-3s, you will raise your omega-3 index. We know this. It's a fact. You take omega-3s, you raise that up. So you want to have more omega-3s in your bloodstream. Very important. That's how it infuses into all the cell membranes, into the joints, into the brain, etc. So take the Krill Omega 50 Plus. You get the krill oil, 67% more krill oil, so fantastic for the joints. You get the high omega-3 fish oil, vitamin D in there as well, astaxanthin for extra antioxidant power, and protect that brain, protect your memory, facilitate that quick, that youthful thinking that's so fun to have. When you feel sharp, when you feel like your brain is working great, you have that brain energy, it's more fun. It's more fun to be in a conversation. You feel better. You wake out of bed. You have that energy. You feel mentally alert. You feel alive. That's the way I want to feel. That's the way young people feel. That's why we put this in this Krill Omega 50 Plus. We want people to feel younger. We want people to maintain their youthful vigor and attitude. And that's what this Krill Omega 50 Plus is all about.
5: All right, I got to tell you, Dr. Levin, I take the Krill Omega 50 Plus, and one of the things that I absolutely love about the pill is that it's so small. I mean, it's so easy to take, and so much better than trying to swallow one of those omega-3 horse pills, you know, the bigger ones. Anyone can take these with ease, and that's what's great about it. Tell us, how did you supercharge this formula while at the same time

0: shrinking the capsule size. How do you do that?
1: Right. 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And here's what I want you to do. 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
0: Right,
1: so
0: right.
1: 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Everybody's getting that. Don't worry. You're definitely going to get that. But if you're one of the first 1,000 callers, then you get the free B12 Energy Melt. So, no, we need to talk about that one more time. But I want you to get that, too, and I demand this, because this is Krill Omega 50 Plus. We want this for the folks. Hey, if you're in your 40s and you feel run down, it's great for you, too. But 50s, 60s, 70s, folks in that age bracket, they're not absorbing the B12 as well because they're losing some of the intrinsic factors in the GI tract that are responsible for absorbing the B12. So now you put the B12 Energy Melt on your tongue, tastes delicious, and it just gets in there and boosts up those levels of B12. What do you feel? When you boost your level of B12, if you had been low, you feel more energy because B12 helps make the red blood cells, carry oxygen to the tissues, helps burn your carbs for energy, great for the hair, skin, and nails, great for so many things. 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
6: Hello there, and thanks for tuning into this week's edition of Discoveries in Health. 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Okay, today I'm going to start with a question, so listen up. Are you in pain? Or if not you, do you know someone who is? Okay, well, we have the great fortune of having Dr. Janet McCarroll back in the studio with us today, and she's going to be talking about why pain has become an epidemic in this country and why so many people out there are suffering day after day after day needlessly. Well, Dr. Janet, it's great to have you back on the show. Great to see you again.
7: Oh, it's good to see you too, Chris. Thanks for having me back.
6: Oh, our pleasure. And for those that may not remember, Dr. Janet is an expert in alternative health and natural pain relief. She's a published author. She's dedicated the past 20 years of her professional career to educating and empowering others to be their own health advocate. She's made appearances on television programs such as Life Today with James Robison, the Christian Television Network, and Doctor to Doctor. She's also been a guest on over 500 secular and Christian radio and TV shows, including The Daily Buzz and Fox affiliates all over the country. Dr. Janet also serves as a member of the American Association of Pharmaceutical Scientists, and she's also a member of the American Association of Nutritional Consultants, and she's created several health formulas now that are literally helping millions of people out there regain their health and wellness. And Dr. Janet, I want to get right into this. I mean, we're talking about pain today, and it always amazes me that, you know, we have the technology to put men on the moon and bring them back again.
7: We do.
6: And yet we can't seem to get a handle on pain relief. I mean, what's going on?
7: The last time I was here, it was estimated that 43 million Americans were dealing with pain in their bodies.
6: That's just astounding.
7: But now that number's doubled to an estimated 86 million American adults. And that's why I'm here today. I really want to talk to you about this epidemic.
6: Well, what kind of pain are we talking about here?
7: All the itises, rheumatoid and osteoarthritis. Mm-hmm. We got the bursitis, the tendonitis. We have fibromyalgia, neck pain and low back pain, mm-hmm. hip pain, knee pain, joint pain. And of course, we have injuries, you know, mm-hmm. and we have the mm-hmm. weekend warrior type things too. Mm-hmm. And actually, Chris, there's over 100 different types of pain syndromes. But the real issue, Chris, is we're failing to get to the root cause of the pain.
6: What's causing this pain epidemic out there? I mean, what is going on?
7: It's just the day that we live in right now. We have more stress than ever before.
6: Yeah, exactly.
7: And that causes pain syndromes ultimately. But I can tell you that there is a real natural solution that can help you get to the root cause of that pain. Mm-hmm. I created my glucosamine cream to take that cream, apply it exactly to where it hurts, mm-hmm. rub it in. It goes in instantly. Because I wanted to give targeted relief immediately.
6: Okay, so, all right.
7: If you're in pain, you want relief now.
6: Exactly. Well, how fast does your formula work then?
7: Within 15 minutes.
6: Really?
7: 15 minutes. It's worked for me, my family, and hundreds of thousands of other people.
6: Now, for someone that may be interested in considering your glucosamine cream, I mean, what can it really do for you?
7: Okay, first of all, in 15 minutes, you're going to see reduced pain.
6: Okay.
7: And it's going to help your body to lower inflammation. And with the inflammation lowered, you're mm-hmm. going to repair and rebuild your joints. That's going to, in turn, restore flexibility and mobility. You'll see daily, you'll begin to regain your life. You're going to play with your children and grandchildren again. You can get on the floor and get back up off the floor. You can exercise.
6: Right.
7: You can lose weight.
6: Right.
7: You're going to get around with more ease and comfort. And sleep, very importantly, if you can start to sleep again, because I know from personal experience that if you're in pain, you can't sleep. And mm-hmm. that's very important mm-hmm. when it comes to repairing, regenerating, and reclaiming your life.
6: And people out there are using your formula and getting these benefits? patients.
7: Absolutely, they are, Chris. I hear it every single day. As a matter of fact, I have a few emails and letters that I brought with me, if you have a moment to hear a couple
6: of
7: them.
6: Sure, sure.
7: This is one from Henry from Ohio. He says, I've been suffering from rheumatoid arthritis for many, many years. I'm 77 years old. I've been using Celebrex and Vioxx and other medications, but never had favorable results. I decided to order your glucosamine cream and have been very pleased with the results. I am now pain-free, for which I thank you. I also have an email quickly from Florence from Hollywood who wrote, it's a miracle. I'm back to working in my yard and riding my bike thanks to you. So those are just little things that, that I've gotten, but there are hundreds to back those up. So there is a natural way to do this, and through the course of the show, we're going to give the listeners some real help.
6: Folks, I want to take a moment here to let you listeners know that if you want to try Dr. Janet's Extra Strength Glucosamine Pain Relief Formula, there's a special toll-free number to call. 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Okay, well, if you're just joining us, we've been talking with Dr. Janet McCarroll. She's a natural health expert. She's also an expert in dealing with pain, pain relief. But we've been talking about how pain has a devastating effect on our overall health, and now how her glucosamine cream, this is a natural solution, is a way to really get to the, I guess, the root cause.
7: That's right.
6: Of pain in the body. Before we get into that, Dr. Janet, I'm going to ask you, I know this is hard for you because this is emotional, but I think it's important for people to understand how you got to where you are today or why, what's driving you. And if you could share that story, I'd sure appreciate it.
7: Well, it was birthed out of a lot of personal pain and pain that my husband had years ago. He had severe osteoarthritis throughout his body. At the same time, I had fibromyalgia.
6: Right.
7: So I was really on a quest to find something all natural to help him have a better quality of life and for myself as well. I mean, I had to function and raise three children during that time.
6: Well, let's talk a little bit about what's in your glucosamine cream.
7: Well, I did a lot of research on glucosamine. I knew how good it was. So I came across the fact that emu oil is a powerful natural anti-inflammatory and can carry most any ingredient right through your skin and deliver relief to your area of pain.
6: Okay.
7: So I took emu oil and glucosamine. I used boswellia, which is an Indian herb that's an anti-inflammatory.
6: Okay.
7: Bromelain, that's an enzyme known to be an anti-inflammatory.
6: Okay.
7: MSM, a natural organic sulfur that is also just as important as glucosamine in rebuilding and repairing our joints.
6: Yeah.
7: And so I put that all together in a cream that actually has no odor. It's greaseless. It doesn't freeze the pain. It doesn't burn the pain. It doesn't irritate your skin. Goes in 15 minutes later, you have relief. So that's why I'm here, to share what I know and share what I have.
6: Right.
7: Because it
6: works. And I have this here, by the way, folks. Glucosamine cream. It comes in a plastic dispenser that has a pump top on it.
7: It's a pump, and it's metered. You'll need 1 to 2 pumps, depending on the area of pain, of inflammation.
6: Right.
7: It's sanitary, you know, no contamination, so you don't have to worry about it becoming rancid.
6: Okay. Now, in terms of this getting into your body, then, you're talking about a couple things right here. Not only relieving the pain, but also
7: rebuilding.
6: The rebuilding part. So how does that work?
7: Once you apply the cream to that area that you're going to target, you get the inflammation to go down and the body heals itself. The body heals itself provided you give it the raw materials it needs. I'm giving you what you need for your body to take over and do the job it was meant to do, and that's heal.
6: Okay. And this is safe. You did nothing you have to worry about here?
7: You don't have to worry about a thing. If you're taking drugs for pain, it won't conflict with that at all. None of these ingredients
6: do. Okay, I was going to ask that. Okay. So what is then a realistic expectation? If somebody calls today and wants to try your glucosamine cream, what would you tell them?
7: I would say within the first 15 minutes, you're going to notice that your pain is greatly reduced or even eliminated.
6: Okay.
7: And then over time, you're going to rebuild and repair your joints with that inflammation being taken down. That's going to restore flexibility and mobility and sleep. I mean, if you can sleep again, that's where our bodies get all of our recuperative, regenerative ability to heal. And then with that being taken care of, all the things that you love to do, you can start doing again, traveling, exercising, so you can lose weight.
6: Right.
7: You can socialize with family and friends. You can be the life of the party.
6: Yeah. Pain really changes who you are because of all of these other things. You just can't do, or it's very difficult to deal with in terms of living a normal life.
7: That's
6: or trying to live a
7: normal
6: life.
7: Well, you can't. You're right. You can't live a normal life anymore.
6: Right.
7: Your life is changed forever until you get this thing taken care of. And you can.
6: Yeah. And you've got people out there that are already getting great results, right?
7: I brought some more emails and letters if you'd like to hear them.
6: Sure.
7: Okay. Let's see. Chris, here's one from Beverly from California. I would love for you to know how happy I am with your product. My feet and legs are usually in pain from being overweight and on my feet all day. At night, I can hardly get to sleep from the pain. I discovered by applying glucosamine to the painful areas, I'm able to get a good night's sleep. Thank you so much for making this possible. Here's one more, Chris, from Darlene from Pittsburgh, Pennsylvania. It's a miracle in a tube that truly does take away the pain. It works as nothing else I've ever tried. It worked quickly and eliminated all of the pain. You know, so to me,
6: are these kinds of responses unusual?
7: No.
6: Really?
7: They're the usual.
6: Really?
7: They're the usual. I mean, I must say that it does my heart good to hear these things because I know what it's like to suffer and I know what it's like to get relief. And every time, you know, I get one of these emails or these letters, it just confirms it. Hundreds of thousands of people have used my cream with great results.
6: That's great. Mm-hmm. All right, folks, I want to take a moment here to let you listeners know that if you want to try Dr. Janet's Extra Strength Glucosamine Pain Relief Formula, there's a special toll-free number to call. 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So what do you think, folks? This is pretty interesting, isn't it? Pain obviously is something that is a huge epidemic in this country. I don't think there's many of us, or any of us for that matter, that has not experienced pain from time to time, or maybe it's more serious, more chronic. And looking for a real solution here, understanding that perhaps the pharmaceutical approach is not the best approach at this point because there are so many side effects associated with these drugs out there.
7: That's right.
6: But looking at it from a natural standpoint, and Dr. Janet's glucosamine cream maybe makes some sense here. I mean, this is again putting back into your body. We do seem to discover time and time again that when you give your body what it needs, it knows what to do with it.
7: It does.
6: It knows how to fix the problem. It's only if it doesn't get those things
7: right. That
6: you continue to have the problem. And again, we've been talking about Dr. Janet's glucosamine cream, and this is a number of ingredients that you put together.
7: Right.
6: And is this good for any type of pain?
7: If you have pain of any kind, it's going to make a difference. I mean, I don't care how extreme it is and how minimal it is. It's going to give you relief. Now, if it's more extreme, of course, it may take a little longer. But if you can take your pain from a 10 to a 5 and on down the line with continued use, well, I'm telling you, that's very doable.
6: Yeah.
7: So this is really exciting to be able to share this with you.
6: Yeah. Again, I think one of the things that is important for people to understand, because it's very unique, this is a cream.
7: Yes.
6: This is not a supplement. Yet
7: no. There
6: are lots of supplements out there.
7: Uh-huh.
6: And what do you tell someone that comes into your office and says, well, Dr. Janet, you know, I've tried this, I've tried that, I've tried this, I've tried all of these things, and it did not work. So therefore, the natural approach doesn't work.
7: First of all, for glucosamine, or MSM for that matter, it takes 90 days for them to notice something, if in fact they're going to notice anything, because they may not be breaking down and absorbing and utilizing
6: if
7: you're taking it orally. And after 3 months, people give up. People in pain, they want relief and they want it now.
6: Right.
7: And that's why I developed this cream. Again, 15 minutes, and I am telling you, you'll notice that it's going to the good. And so I just give you a challenge, you know, try it. You have nothing to lose.
6: Okay, again, we're talking about Dr. Janet's glucosamine cream here. And Dr. Janet, I mean, somebody calls today, gets your cream, and tries it. What should they expect, realistically?
7: Within the first 15 minutes, as you use the cream, you'll notice the pain diminishes. And just as slowly as you got out of life, you'll start to see yourself come back into life, and you'll see you'll want to call people again. You'll want to talk on the phone. You know, you'll want to go see your neighbors. You'll want to go take your kids to the park. You'll want to walk your dog again.
6: Yeah.
7: You'll want to do all these things.
6: I think they're just simple things. You'll wash the car.
7: The things other people take for granted.
6: Right, right.
7: You'll be able to do.
6: Right. But on the other hand, people want to know that this is not just you saying this. They want to know that other people out there have been in their situations and have gotten results.
7: Well, I have letters and emails from people all over the country. Does my heart good, you know, to hear back. I have an email from Kay from New York. She says, I have arthritis in too many places and recently broke my right wrist. All these aches and pains are lessened within a few minutes of using the glucosamine cream. Your dispenser is easy to use and was especially appreciated when my wrist wasn't working very well. I will not be without this product. Here's one more. I've lost the pain in my knees and I can walk without any problems, climb stairs, sleep at night without pain. I'm so glad I heard about the cream. It makes me want to wake up in the morning. And that's exactly what we were just talking about.
6: That's interesting. Makes me want to wake up in the morning.
7: You see what I mean?
6: All right, folks, I do want to take a moment here to let you know that if you want to try Dr. Janet's Extra Strength Glucosamine Pain Relief Formula, there's a special toll-free number you can call right now. 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We've been talking about pain, which unfortunately is a difficult subject for so many people. And we've been talking about Dr. Janet's glucosamine cream, which contains proven pain-fighting ingredients that not only help to reduce or even eliminate your pain, but also mm-hmm. help to rebuild. And
7: that's
6: I think
7: right.
6: that's so important. There is an opportunity here to get on a path back to ultimate health.
7: You know, with pain, you have this what-if thinking. What if this isn't going to get better? Am I going to wind up in a wheelchair?
6: Yeah.
7: What do I have? Is this terminal? Is this going to take me out? What's going to happen to my family?
6: Right.
7: What's going to happen to my job? So this is what America is going through. And the stress only perpetuates the pain syndrome.
6: Mm-hmm.
7: And so I'm here to tell you that help is on its way. It's time to take charge. Be proactive. Pick up the phone and try this.
6: So your glucosamine cream is all natural.
7: All natural.
6: And you just rub this right in the area
7: of
6: pain.
7: Put it right where it hurts.
6: Doesn't stink.
7: No
6: smell. Doesn't, and it's,
7: not,
6: and it's not
7: greasy.
6: Not greasy.
7: Won't ruin your clothes.
6: And this is safe. You don't have to worry about interactions.
7: No,
6: nothing
7: not
6: to be
7: at
6: concerned
7: all.
6: About there. I meant to ask you, is this something that you can continue to use or should continue to use after, you know, let's say that you don't have pain anymore, but
7: keep
6: you still
7: replenishing.
6: Keep, yeah. Get,
7: if it happened once, it can happen again.
6: Yeah.
7: So you want to keep replenishing all those building blocks that help us remain flexible.
6: Right.
7: So
6: right.
7: There you have it. It works. It works. I'm living proof. So.
6: And what should you notice when you start using it?
7: More flexibility, less pain. You'll have more mobility. You're going to sleep better.
6: Mm-hmm.
7: You're going to get back into life.
6: Mm-hmm.
7: You know, it's funny. I have people tell me the first and second day they use it. They go, you know, I have a feeling for the first time that my well-being's returning.
6: Mm-hmm.
7: I'm going to be all right.
6: Yeah. And there are literally thousands of people that have benefited already.
7: Absolutely. We know that for a fact. The letters don't stop coming in. So
6: well, can you share a few more with us?
7: Sure. Let's see. I've got some more with me here. We've got Pam from Douglasville, Georgia. She says, my finger swelled and my doctor said it was carpal tunnel syndrome. And I couldn't get any relief, so I rubbed a glucosamine cream on my fingers and hand, and The pain was instantly gone. I keep this by my bed, in my purse, and at my workstation. Thank you, Dr. Janet. And Agnes sent this letter. I knit for hours at a time. It takes all the oil from my skin, and my hands were so bad that they were cracked, bleeding, and very itchy. Plus, my hands hurt a lot, too, sometimes waking me up at night. I would use your glucosamine cream on my hands, and I'd have to tell you that it's better than any hand cream or lotions. Plus, the aching and pain have faded, and my hands have never been so smooth. Emu oil also is an incredible skin conditioner, so that's a side benefit, too.
8: Yeah.
7: So, you know, there's just all kinds of things as the testimonies keep pouring in.
8: Yeah.
7: So.
8: Well, Dr. Janet, unfortunately, we're about out of time here. Any final words of encouragement you want to leave with our listeners today?
7: Yes, absolutely, Chris. You know, pain, it can be your friend because it alerts you to take action. But pain becomes your enemy when you fail to take action. And that's what this show is all about. I want to encourage you to become proactive and go to the root cause of your pain. 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
15: Good morning. Our roadways are running up to speed so far. We do have several construction projects, though, to keep an eye out for, including work on 696 westbound off of 75, headed over to the M10 exit, and eastbound from Orchard Lake to just past Franklin Road. Two right lanes are blocked, 275 southbound off of Carlton Rockwood over to US 24. And a quick reminder, 75 southbound closed off of Springwells down to the 4th Street Schaefer exit. You can use 4th Street as an alternate. I'm Johnny Hill, WJR Traffic and Weather First.
16: Clouds will stick around from this morning to the afternoon with a slight chance for a shower thunderstorm popping up with a high of 82. Partly cloudy overnight with a low in the mid-60s and sunshine tomorrow with a high near 80. From the Weather Channel, I'm meteorologist Jeff Marr on 760 WJR, where Michigan comes to talk.
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18: You

0: Welcome to the Retirement Education Hour. I'm Michael Mazurin, and I'm here with Kurt Cassidy. We're both financial instructors with the Retirement Education Foundation. We're glad you're here with us today. On the Retirement Education Hour, we talk about the issues, questions, and decisions that come up as people prepare for or move through retirement. Our goal is to provide you education that helps you better understand those issues and ask better questions about your own retirement. Today, Kirk, we're talking about a lot of grab bag questions we get from people as they attend the class and listen to the radio show. And a lot of these questions, to be honest, are things that we want to tackle during the radio shows, but we can't quite fit in. So I've been excited for today's show.
1: I'm super excited for today's show. And as I think our regular listeners might notice, Michael is hosting and kicking off the shows now. Megan is temporarily going to be gone for a minute, but we're confident Michael can handle this. Michael, listen, today's show is questions that we receive, the charity receives, from people who are consuming our educational content. And what we're going to do is we're going to take these questions and paraphrase some of the core questions. I think we're going to start doing this more frequently, because if people, and we're getting many of these questions, and if people are thinking and asking these questions, there has to be a lot of people having similar questions.
0: For sure. And this is something that, you know, we talk about these concepts and we talk about things that we think and hope are helpful for people, but these questions are the, like you said, we're paraphrasing here, but a lot of the questions we get frequently from the class and after the radio shows. So I think we can really jump into this first section here, where we're going to tackle some of the broader questions first about when people are thinking about retirement. Some of the first questions that leap to mind, first and foremost, let's tackle, when can I afford to retire?
1: So Michael, before we jump in, I want to remind everyone, we are a national charity teaching 8-hour almost master level courses at major universities and colleges in your area. Some of those colleges and universities are the University of Michigan, Michigan State, Novi and Troy campuses, Oakland University, Wayne State University, the University of Missouri, Columbia College, and many others, too many to name. The charity's been doing this for over a decade and a half, almost 15 years. We've taught tens of thousands of people. We are a national charity providing you the tools to be able to find the right teams to help you have the retirement you've earned. So, Michael, the first question, again, what is it?
0: So the first question a lot of people have is, when can I afford to retire?
1: Yeah, so when can I afford to retire is an interesting question. It's one that there is a textbook answer to this. There's a default rule to this. The rule that most people are using dates back to 1994, when a gentleman by the name of William Bengen invented the 4% rule. And so a 65-year-old can take 4% withdrawal rates and 90% of the time will not outlive their money. And so we would, without question, argue and prove through math, quantitatively, in our 8-hour almost last master level classes, that there is no rule of thumb. What we try to do in the class, and there is no definitive answer when you can retire. The plan will drive that. The problem is most of you don't have a plan. And those of you who do have a plan, it's just a cookie cutter default 4% rule. Same rule since 1994. E-Money, Money Guy Pro, Redcat, all the software, they're all the same. Come to the class and you're going to learn, actually, at 60 years old, you could take 6, 7, maybe even 8% withdrawal rates. At 65, you can take 7, 8, maybe 9% withdrawal rates. But you have to have the right risk mitigation, the right planning, to be able to execute and retire earlier.
0: That's, again, to your point, the point of the class, to answer the question, when can I afford to retire? There are 50 other questions you got to answer. How much do you have saved? How much do you want to spend per year? What do you want retirement to look like? There are so many questions that need to be answered to answer the question that that person first has, when can I afford to retire? And they need to know what questions should they be asking themselves to, or the team they're looking for, to build that plan to figure out what that can look like.
1: I think that's the problem. I think people are, they don't ask the right questions. And I think it's one of the things the class is going to teach people to do. They are asked the question, what do you need in retirement? That's the wrong question. It's what do you want in retirement? Attend one of our 8-hour classes. These are offered by a national charity. 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They're taught in 2 evenings or 1 full Saturday. We teach them virtually for people out of town, all over the country, and in person for people who are local. 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
0: I think one of the things you mentioned, Kirk, just there is really important. People are asked, well, how long do you think you can work for? How long can you make it? Can you make it to 65? Can you make it till 67?
1: Yes.
0: That's not the right question. The question should be, when do you want to retire? And many people don't want to work until 65 or until 67. When do you want to retire? And by the way, uninhibited by fear and anxiety.
1: Boom.
0: Some people will say, well, I do want to work until 65 or until 67. And we ask them, okay, well, why? And they say, well, because I need to pay for health insurance, or I need to save up even more just
1: to wait
0: in
1: for Medicare to happen. Something like Medicare's free.
0: They're answering that question of when they think they want to retire, but it's being influenced by fear and anxiety, not what they actually truly want.
1: I don't think people understand the amount of manipulation and conditioning. We know who listens to our radio shows. We know who attends our classes. The average education level of people attending our classes and listening to our radio show is 4.5 years post high school education. Most of you are, engineers, doctors, executives. We know who's listening. We know who's consuming our content. You're highly educated. And I have to tell you, sometimes people get mad because I'm super direct with you. You have been manipulated. You have been conditioned. You are afraid. The number one fear in retirement is, will I outlive my money? That is not as a national charity. By the way, we also have private practices as a high net worth family office that's responsible for $3 billion. Our fear for you, most of our listeners who are consuming this educational content, isn't that you're going to outlive your money. Our fear for you is you're going to way underspend what you otherwise could be spending because they have conditioned you to be afraid. To protect, I bet many of you think you should protect your principal. That is nonsense. Unless you truly want to leave the same amount of wealth that you retired with for your children, you don't need to protect your principal. A controlled spend down of your principal is fine. If someone has constructed a 50-hour iterated with CFPs, CPAs, attorneys, wealth managers plan specific for you with risk mitigation, planning out 6 to 8 major market events, planning out an early spousal death, planning out a long-term care event, planning out all the different risks that could happen throughout your retirement. But that plan has to be designed for you. It can't be a software system. It can't be the next 10 callers. You don't even know the right questions to be asking, the right things to be looking for, or what a real plan looks like. 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
0: And we are back. This is Michael Mazurant and Kurt Cassidy. We are instructors with the Retirement Education Foundation. And today, Kurt, we are talking about the questioner mailbag. And in our first segment, we talked about a very common question, when can I afford to retire? And next, we're going to talk about another very common question of how much can I afford to spend? 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We teach them in local universities, or you can stream them online via Zoom.
1: Michael, you're getting better. Second ever intro for a segment. Michael is the now hosting the show instead of just, kicking off the show.
0: No one can replace the great Megan Mozak, but I'm doing my best.
1: You are doing good. It's good. Okay. In this segment, let's tackle how much can I afford to spend? And this question I love because frankly, you are all doing it wrong. And it's because again, the industry has taught you to do it wrong. Listen, I want you to think about every dollar you spend is a dollar the financial industry doesn't make of you. Okay. So I want you to think about the people you're hiring, the people you're getting your information from, the educational content that you consume from people in the financial services industry. They have spent decades convincing you that you need less in retirement, convincing you, asking questions in a way that will limit your spending, want you to continue working. Just remember this fact. The less you spend, the more we make in the financial service industry. So there is no incentive to convince you to retire earlier. There's no incentive to convince you to spend more money. There's no incentive to build you a truly comprehensive, not a computer-generated software, e-money, Money Guy Pro, Right Capital, Retirement Analyzer software program that's using default rules, but a customized, individualized plan for you. There is no incentive for them to do this for you because the more you spend, the less they make. So what incentive do they have to work harder? Have to manage every individualized plan to produce an outcome so that you can have a controlled spend down to your principal so you can actually spend. Guess what? You can spend 6, 7, 8, 9% per year withdrawal rates in your 60s, early 60s. You can have that. You could spend a lot more, retire a lot earlier, but you have to have the right information to ask the right questions and to find the right teams. That is the entire purpose of the charity. Is to help you go find the teams and ask the right questions, Michael.
0: And Kirk, to your point, I think a lot of people are familiar with the 4% rule because when that was invented back in 1994, the industry took that and sprinted with it. Because if someone abides by the 4% rule, it really takes the pressure off of that team to build a good plan for the client. Because the whole point of the 4% rule was you almost can't break it. You throw the money into a 60-40 portfolio, they spend 4% per year, and they identified the 4% number intentionally because when they back tested it 10,000 times with the Monte Carlo scenario, you almost can't break it. So a golden retriever can accomplish a 4% spend down plan because it's so safe. The problem with the 4% spend down plan is that most people want to spend more than that. And so if they're being told by their team, well, you can't spend more than that because that exceeds the 4% rule. Or, you know, today, honestly, we're seeing people more and more often. They're adding, well, when the market's down 3.5%, when the market's up 4.5%.
1: Nonsense.
0: That's just the 4% rule with some window dressing and market timing. That's not it. Any better. That's not, so someone, well, no, I have a more dynamic rule. Mine's 4.5 to 3.5.
1: It's nonsense.
0: Now you're market timing and it's the 4% rule with window dressing. That's not helpful. And the reason, again, to your point, they do this is because if they're watering this advice down, it's easier for the firm to produce and the client never spends their principal down and the firm makes more money.
1: By the way, that you nailed it. By the way, I just want to mention that dynamic sort of income planning where when the market's up, they spend more and when the market's down, they spend less is BS. I'd like to swear, but it's BS because you can't do that when RMDs kick in. You have to take it. What are you talking about? It's window dressing. It's nonsense. Look, here's the deal, folks. The data is clear. We know that 80% of you listening right now, 80% of boomers will literally die with the same amount of wealth they retired with. They will die with the same amount of money they retired with. So I want you to understand that. Now, I think originally many listeners would have thought, I want to protect my principal. We meet people in the class all the time and say we want to protect the principal and they have no children and all the money's going to charity. You have been conditioned. They brainwashed you. The less you spend, the more they make. Listen, here's a dead giveaway. You listen to people on the radio, and I'm not going to say the names. The next 10 callers gets a tax analysis. The next 10 callers gets a free roadmap to retirement. Next 10 callers gets a stress test. All these, the next 10 callers gets, I can't remember the group on TV. Anyone doing those software generated an intern, people call in. These are leads. They take this data. They put it in a software. In 15 minutes, it spits out and they give you an answer. There's no chance those people are doing comprehensive planning. Zero chance. And we'll prove it to you. Come to the class and we will give you first, we'll show you what comprehensive planning looks like. And then we will give you very specific questions to ask them that you will quickly be able to find out that they are frauds, that this is just a marketing company pretending to do financial planning But I'll give them this credit. They are coaches. They do coach you. Like, there's still a value they provide of coaching and giving you some sense of confidence that you're going to be over okay in retirement. But everything else is marketing sizzle. No one is very, there's not many firms doing comprehensive retirement planning. You have to go diligently search them out and find. I can tell you they are currently not on radio and TV. We know everyone on radio and TV in the local markets. These are marketing companies. They are literally marketing companies who do a little bit of financial planning. They are not family offices. They're not comprehensive. They're not. Understand, we are a charity. That's why we're on the radio. We're not selling anything. You have to make a donation to come to the class. 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And probably the most valuable thing the charity do is to sniff out the BS of the financial service industry so you can find a real team, the real team that's truly doing planning, because they are really good at marketing and they're really good at sales. 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
4: Because they realize that it's hard to keep up with on Zoom. If not local, it is what it is. But if you are local, that in-person class tends to be more helpful.
5: It's an incredibly fast pace. We're not exaggerating, like master's level content. We've been teaching it for 15 years, Michael, in the communities. It's a really great, great course to help you prepare and find the right teams and get the right answers to prepare you for retirement and through retirement, frankly.
4: And normally, as Kirk has mentioned already, so normally Megan Mozak is our beloved Megan Mozak is our host. I'm taking over for a little bit. I'm doing my best here. But one slight silver lining of not having Megan here is that I can be a little tougher on Kirk because, as I'm sure any longtime listener probably recognizes, Kirk can go on tangents and rants and blah, blah, blah, and can sometimes derail the intention of the segment. So in our last segment, the intention was to answer the question, how much can I afford to spend per year in retirement? And we sort of went into what the industry often tells people and why it's dangerous and frustrating. But I want to pull Kirk back onto actually talking about the answer here to help people understand, first and foremost, why is this question so important? How much can I afford to spend?
5: So that's fair, Michael. Totally fair. I'm pretty passionate about this, as our regular listeners know. This is the single most important question around retirement. How much do you want? Not how much do you need, but how much do you want to spend in retirement? That number will drive just about every aspect of constructing your plan. So it has to start with how much do you want to spend? And from there, the math. Someone spending, teams of people spending, CFPs, CPAs, attorneys, wealth managers, iterating, spending 50 hours modeling hundreds of scenarios to determine whether you can spend that. That's the first question. Can you afford to spend that? And if you can't afford to spend that, Mike always talks about the different levers that can control your retirement. You can explain it, because if you can't afford to spend that, then you're going to have to decide, do I work longer or do I spend less? But don't start with what do you need. Start with what do you want. And I would tell you a very important fact, Michael, and then I'll pass it to you, is that don't please assume you're going to think that you're going to spend less in retirement. The 78% number that people are often convinced of and they read and they hear about is a study that was done a long time ago that is with very skewed data. The data actually suggests 66% of you will spend more in the first 5 to 10 years of retirement than you did the last year you were working. So at least what your lifestyle is, you're spending now, you're going to want to spend in retirement, at least, Michael.
4: So Kirk, that data, that study you're quoting about the 78% number, it was a huge study done explaining that they took a sample of all Americans and retirees and how much are they spending in retirement. And they concluded with 78% of what they were spending while they were working. The problem with that study is that the study included about the 40% of Americans that saved almost nothing for retirement, and people who saved almost nothing for retirement drug that average number down. So to your point, if you conclude and just look at the people who did a good job saving for retirement, they on average spend at least what they were spending while they were working, oftentimes more. And the reason this is so dangerous is because in the charity, we hear people a lot and we get it saying, well, I haven't retired before. I don't know how much I'm going to want to spend. So it's hard to predict, but you got to predict something and don't go too tight, because we've met people who have underestimated what they wanted to spend. They retired. And then as a result, they're regretting their decisions because now they're retired. They have 2,500 hours per year more of their time back to go do something, and they didn't budget properly.
5: Let me restate that. Not even what they wanted. We see people make this mistake a lot is they are convinced, because people want to believe what they want to believe and rationalize what they're going to do, that they're only going to need 78% of their income. And then they go into retirement and they realize, oh no, that is not even close to the lifestyle I want. I have all this free time because I'm not working. It costs money and there's no chance I'm going to be able to do that. This is where people can get themselves in a lot of trouble. And we're not trying to, because again, our biggest fear for people isn't you're going to outlive your money. It's that you're going to way underspend

0: what you otherwise could be spending, because the financial service industry will push you to spend less. But we don't want you to go in retirement assuming you're going to live on less in retirement. The only way you're going to live on less in retirement is because you just don't have enough saved, period. And only 40% of people get to choose when they retire. And so some of you will be forced to retire and not have what you need to give you what you want, and you will have to live on less money. But those of you who have the resources will not want less income in retirement that you were working than you were. Trust us, we've taught tens of thousands of you, and hundreds of thousands of people consume our content. We collect a tremendous amount of data. Plus, we also have private practices that just deal with retirees. We take care of many retirees. You got to trust us. You're not going to spend less in retirement unless you have to.
1: So we tackle this in the class, but a really good baseline to start at of what will I want in retirement is, what are you spending right now?
0: Yes.
1: And a lot of people have their budgets. We meet all the people with their budgets and their Quicken and their Microsoft Excel budgets. The budgets are wrong 9 times out of 10.
0: It's really hard to tell engineers and CPAs that their budgets are off. It's really hard.
1: But often they are. So we talk about this in the class, but quickly, we call it a top-down budget. Take your gross income, back out how much you're paying in taxes, back out how much you're saving to your 401ks, IRAs, HSAs, brokerage accounts. You're probably spending the rest. And if that number is a lot higher than you think, you're probably spending it. So make sure you understand, where is that money going?
0: Yeah, no, I think you did that really quick and really well. Hopefully this better answers your question of how much money can I spend in retirement. And the truth is, the number is much larger than you think. Again, I will tell you, and we'll teach in the class, you 60-year-olds can have 6, 7, sometimes 8% withdrawal rates. You can spend a lot more money than they're telling you. Again, remember, the less you spend, the more they make. 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

0: And we're back on the Retirement Education Hour. My name is Michael Mazurant. I'm here with Kurt Cassidy. We are instructors for the Retirement Education Foundation. And today, on today's show, we're doing sort of a listener grab bag, question bag here. We've been covering things like, how much can someone afford to spend in retirement? When can someone afford to retire? And what they should be looking for when trying to find the right teams to help them answer these questions. Now, all be all when it comes to retirement planning. And don't get me wrong, it is important. I'm not trying to undermine the importance of investments and investing properly. But people typically, they're asking the right question, but they're not thinking about the answer properly. So that's where we kind of want to set the record straight today.
1: Yeah, I think that's good, Michael. I want to remind everyone, we are a national charity. Michael and I are financial instructors for this charity, along with a number of other people. There's not a bunch, but there's CPAs, CFPs, attorneys, psychologists that are all involved in this charity. It's been around for over 15 years. We have taught tens of thousands of people, hundreds of thousands of people are consuming our white papers, our webinars, our educational content. We are a charity that's helping people to have better retirements through educating them and helping them to know how to find the right teams to help them in an industry full of marketing BS sizzle. And that is the objective of the charity. So today, Michael, we're covering questions, and I'm going to read the question, and I think you nailed it. Oh, by the way, before I forget, we teach these 8-hour almost master level classes at major universities and colleges like the University of Michigan, Eastern Michigan University, Michigan State, Novi, and Troy campuses, Oakland University, Wayne State University, the University of Missouri, Columbia College. We're going to be teaching in PA soon, Pennsylvania soon, and we stream them live for wherever you're at in the country so you can participate while we're teaching live in the universities. They are 8 hours, taught over 2 evenings and 1 full Saturday, and all we ask, Michael, is for a $29 donation to charity. I also want to remind people, they can listen to this show or any other show that we've done hundreds of shows at wherever you listen to your podcasts. What is the show called, Michael? I should know this. Without Megan, we're helpless. It's called the Retirement Education Hour. That's right. Just look for the Retirement Education Hour. So we're going to stumble through this without Megan. We're going to get there. So, Michael, here was the question that came in. It says, how do I know if the investment in my portfolios are actually appropriate for me?
0: So this is such a good question. And I think what's challenging is when people are using the word appropriate or appropriate for me, people are often used to thinking about the labels or the scales that the industry is prescribing. Are you conservative? Are you aggressive? Are you moderate? That is not how people should think about their investing.
1: Nonsense.
0: Whether someone is 50 or 80 or they're aggressive or conservative, those are factors, but that's not the end all be all. The end all be all is, when are you spending each of your dollars? If you're spending, for example, brokerage account dollars early in retirement and then not spending Roth dollars for 20 more years, those two different types of dollars should be invested very, very differently. Your risk tolerance, who's in the White House, what the Fed is doing should not be impacting how you invest that money. What should impact the investments is, when are you spending those dollars?
1: I want to pull it back just a little bit, Michael. All right. Because two things. I think people, especially after the greatest bull run in market history, and we have a lot of professionals, engineers, doctors, executives, attorneys, CPAs, the same list I always say, at the tail end of their careers where compound interest is hitting full horsepower and the greatest bull run in market history, they all think they're investment gurus, and they're not. They have all of you have underperformed the S&P 500 over the last 20 years. Don't feel bad. So is Jim Cramer. So is everybody. What you invest in will not drive your performance in retirement. And I know people are like, just get off the road and saying, this guy is crazy. I'm not telling you investments aren't important, but what you invest in will not drive performance in retirement. It's actually where you're taking your income from when markets are up versus where you're taking income from when markets are down. That's what's going to drive performance. And that is what's different about retirement and the distribution phase, because you are now pulling money out of your accounts. And when you take money out and the market is down, you're compounding those losses. That's going to drive the real return. Listen to me, folks. Stop allowing the world, the financial services industry, use your feelings and emotions to drive your investment decisions. I don't care what your emotions and feelings are when it comes to your investing. I don't care what my feelings and emotions, what your advisor's feelings and emotions, those are all irrelevant. And that's the problem right now with most people with how they invest in retirement, because it's driven by how you feel or how your advisor feels, and feelings are not relevant. This is purely a math problem. A plan and math should drive your risk tolerances and what is appropriate at different times in your investments. It's purely your plan, math. Doesn't matter who's in the White House, what your feelings, what your advisor's feelings. That's BS. No one has good enough feelings to figure this out. It's math, Michael.
0: And Kirk, what you're talking about is sequence of returns risk.
1: I am.
0: And that is, we spend probably an hour, hour and a half on this topic in the class alone, because this is probably the single most important topic that people need to understand. When people look at their, you know, their 401ks, their last 1 year, 3 years, 5 years performance, they go, wow, my 401k is crushing it the past 5 years. I'm up X percent. And they assume that's going to happen every year in retirement. First of all, that's not going to happen. We've had a fantastic run these past 5 years. Second of all, to your point, Kirk, when you are retired and pulling money out, you do not get the quote unquote average return. Because when you're pulling money out when the markets are down, that is destroying your real return. In the class, we talk about the difference between average returns and real returns. And again, this is one of the most important topics that people, before taking the class, often don't have a great handle on.
1: Michael, everyone now is talking about sequence of returns risk in our industry. I mean, the charity has been literally, we did a white paper, an interactive calculator, I don't know, a decade ago, warning people about this is the number one risk to your retirement. And by the way, we didn't come up with it. We just followed the research. Academia has been screaming about this for decades. Not only is this the number one risk to your retirement, but everyone talks about risk. I want to talk about it differently. It's also the number one contributor to driving performance. The best performance is going to be driven by people who truly can manage sequence of returns risk. And now that everyone knows and is talking about sequence of returns risk, you all, if many of you have heard of it, but no one knows how to implement that throughout a distribution plan in retirement. It's not just simple setting up different buckets. 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

0: And we're back with a new voice opening up the segment. I am Kirk Cassidy. I'm here with Michael Mazarin. We are financial instructors for the Retirement Education Foundation. As a reminder, the Retirement Education Foundation is a national charity that provides educational content. Really, the charity does two things for older adults, those people over the age of 50 years old. We also, the charity does financial literacy for younger adults, those people in high school. In lower income communities, we go into the schools and we teach sophomores, juniors, and seniors around financial literacy. And it's a wonderful program. Anyways, we're here today talking about questions that have been sent into the charity. We want to make sure we answer as many as we can today. I want to remind everyone, at the core of our education and the core mission of the charity is an 8-hour, what is like a master's level course taught at major universities like the University of Michigan, Eastern Michigan University, Michigan State, Novi, and Troy campuses, Oakland University, Wayne State University, University of Missouri, Columbia College. There's many. We teach these 8-hour courses over 2 evenings or 1 full Saturday. We also stream them live for people around the country to participate while we're teaching in the universities. I will, again, we will constantly encourage you, if you're local, you want to come in person. It's really advanced and it moves fast. So let's get back to the topic, Michael. I know you're going to, and this one is around taxes and Roth conversions. And this is such a hot topic. This is like, they call it boomer candy right now. Taxes and Roth. Everyone's giving you a free analysis. This is all marketing nonsense. We've gotten a ton of questions on this. I want you to rapid fire a few of these questions, and I'm going to wrap it up in a bow because it's all a very similar answer.
1: Yeah, to your point, we get a lot of questions around taxes, and they're all great questions. And I think it's great that we're wrapping up all these in one segment, because the answer that you're going to give us once I rapid fire through some of these is it's a similar answer. So a couple rapid fire questions. Why do you spend so much time talking about taxes instead of just investments? How do I know if a Roth conversion even makes sense for me? Is there a rule of thumb for how much I should Roth convert each year? Should I convert all of my IRAs before RMDs begin? There are hundreds more, but we'll stop there.
0: Okay, so here's the deal. You know, it's funny. Taxes and Social Security is a very similar answer. All right. Taxes is the number one expense for most retirees, the amount of money you spend on taxes. In our class, we teach you, with the same investment growth rates, but changing the order of when you take money from different accounts, how much less money you pay in taxes over your lifetime, often hundreds of thousands of dollars, and that therefore your money lasts 5, 10, sometimes 15 years longer because you're paying less in taxes. The less money you pay in taxes in retirement, the longer your money lasts before you outlive it. Therefore, the more you can spend, the better the performance. It's all taxes is such a major driver of retirement. Okay. Now the answer around Roth is there is no software that's going to give you this answer. It requires, because you have to iterate. If I take Social Security at 65 and I Roth convert 10,000, 20,000, 30,000, 40,000, 50,000, and I run hundreds of scenarios, how do I pay the least amount of taxes over my lifetime? I will get to the answer of when I should take Social Security. I'll get to the answer when or if I should Roth convert. And then I'll get to the answer, if I'm a married couple, whose IRA should I be Roth converting? There's a lot of questions here, and the next 20 callers cannot get a free tax analysis. Software is not going to produce this. The problem is, Michael, you know this, and I want you to talk about this, especially when it comes to taxes and Roth conversions. It is very easy to manipulate numbers to make them look really good for people to think they're paying less in taxes over their lifetime. But there's another equation that we have to talk about.
1: Yeah, to your point. So taxes and Roth conversions have been a really popular theme to drive interest, and all these softwares and the calculators that are nonsense because they don't take this factor into consideration. When you are trying to determine how much to Roth convert, when to Roth convert, you have to look at the lifetime tax bill. How much taxes am I going to pay over my lifetime? If I do $10,000, $20,000, $30,000, $40,000 of Roth conversions, run all those iterations every single year for the rest of my life, combine in Social Security, combine in RMDs, but then you have to make sure that you're thinking through the net present value of the tax bill.
0: Yes.
1: Because a lot of people, they look at these numbers and they go, okay, well, I've discovered something. If I really front load a ton of Roth conversions and I convert, you know, a quarter of my IRAs every year for the next 4 years and I Roth convert 100% of my traditional IRAs, yeah, my taxes are going to suck for the next 4 years, but then I'll have very little or no taxes ever again for the rest of my life. And that sounds fantastic. The problem is they're not thinking through. You are paying a lifetime's worth of taxes in a couple of years, and the net present value of the time value of money, the inflation value of that money is now gone. And so you're looking at just one number on the page, not thinking through, well, wait a minute. If I pay $500,000 in taxes in the next 4 years, that's $500,000 less that I have to be in my pockets, growing, working for me.
0: Invested. That's been averaging over 10% over the last 30 years.
1: We've met people, unfortunately, at the class who have done this, and they were, I'm not trying to pick on them, but they were very proud of themselves. I already solved this calculation. I'm at the class for something different. I Roth converted all of my money last year, 100% of it.
0: Wrong.
1: And we told them, listen, Congress should get together, and they should all hand write a thank you card and send it to you.
0: Yes.
1: Because you just paid a lifetime's worth of taxes in the 37% tax bracket all in 1 year. You were never going to be in that tax bracket ever again. And that person did not like hearing that, but that's the truth. They prepaid a lifetime's worth of taxes.
0: Listen, taxes are complicated, Michael. They really, I mean, I literally just heard some professional that has a TV show locally talking about front loading in 2 years. Over $1 million of Roth converting, and they're never paying taxes again. What a great deal. Blah, blah, blah. You've got insurance salespeople that aren't really financial advisors, that are pretending to be financial advisors, that are now armed with software. There's a lot. I can give you all the names of the different software out there. It's for marketing to get you in the door. In the class, we will teach you the math to know if they are doing the correct math to determine when you should be taking Social Security, if you should be Roth converting, where you should be taking your income from during your retirement, at what age, what year. I wonder if you all listeners know, if you are in a 12% tax bracket that you do not pay taxes on long-term capital gains or dividends, that Social Security impacts the taxation on your RMDs, Social Security, dividends and capital gains. 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
1: And we're back on the Retirement Education Hour. My name is Michael Mazarant. I'm here with Kurt Cassidy. We are financial instructors for the Retirement Education Foundation. And today we've been talking about the grab bag questions that we get both at the classes that we teach in local universities, and the questions that we get sent into the radio show. And a lot of these questions we've had piling up for months. I'm ashamed to say, honestly. Yep. But if people have these questions, they get answered live in the classrooms constantly whenever we're teaching our classes. As a reminder, we teach 8-hour master's level courses at local universities like University of Michigan, Michigan State, Troy and Novi campuses, Oakland University, Wayne State University, University of Missouri, and Columbia College, and many more. We also stream them online via Zoom if you're not local to one of those areas. Now, we teach them over 2 weeknight classes or a full 8-hour Saturday class. You can pick your poison there. They're both great classes. And if you're online, you can text in, you can chat in questions through the Zoom function. If you're in person, we'll answer all the questions you have that day. We've been tackling questions today about all sorts of retirement-related FAQs, frequently asked questions. And Kirk, we always wrap up this last segment of the radio show with planning. And big picture, what should a plan look like? What questions should someone be asking to find out if the plan they have currently is the right one for them?
0: Michael, before we jump into the questions, I want to make a couple of comments around the charity again. We've got to do this. We are a national charity. By the way, all proceeds of the charity this year are going to the Alzheimer's Association, which we've partnered with again. 2 years ago, we had partnered with. I think we raised about $80,000 for them. Our charity teaches adult financial literacy, more advanced financial literacy, and we'll explain what we mean in a minute, and young adult financial literacy. We go into lower income communities, teach sophomores, juniors, and seniors in high schools. It's a great charity, hyper-focused on educating our community. For the adult education program, 50+, it's really advanced. This is like master's level content. The average attendee attending our courses and listening to our radio shows have 4.5 years of post-high school education. A lot of professionals, business owners. The average attendee has typically somewhere between $1 and $10 million of investable assets. We're trying to paint a picture so you understand that we know how smart you are. We know how financially successful many of you have been. But we are telling you, as a charity, you have been conditioned to be afraid. You're following general rules of thumb that don't apply to you. And there is a much better approach to retirement. You just don't know the right questions to ask and how to find the right teams. That's what our almost master's level content consists of. So Michael, give me the 2 questions around this.
1: So 2 questions that we thought fit pretty well for our conclusion here. Number 1, can I fix bad financial decisions I've already made? And number 2, how do I know if my financial team is actually doing comprehensive retirement planning, or is it just the software system?
0: So here it is. Listen, first, it's never too late. Like, that's crazy. In fact, I would not obsess on the mistakes you've made. Learn from them, but you can always correct and make it better. We don't want to keep making the same mistakes. So that answer one is obvious. The class will help you with that. I think the most important question, the second one, is I know. It's not, and we've been doing this for 15 years, teaching tens of thousands of people. We know you don't have real financial plans. We know you have eMoney, Money Guide Pro, Right Capital, Retirement Analyzers, the Vanguards, the Morningstars, the Schwabs, the nonsense computer-generated plans using 1994 rules of thumb. So the class is going to teach you, and I'll give you some answers right now, but the class is going to teach you what a comprehensive plan looks like. First, I would tell you, if someone's building you a plan, they cannot be giving the next 10 callers a free roadmap to retirement or free analysis. This is not possible, because to build an individualized plan for you so that you can have, instead of a 4% rule, you can have 6, 7, 8, 9% withdrawals rates, meaning you can retire earlier, so you can truly save hundreds of thousands of dollars in retirement and truly risk mitigate your plan. It's going to take a team of CFPs, CPAs, attorneys and wealth managers, 50+ hours to run hundreds of iterations, scenarios, modeling, stress testing, taking income from at different times, different sources, different risk tolerances, different tax sequences, different Social Security start dates, Roth conversion start dates. So a plan is literally, look, if you don't have 10 to 20 separately managed portfolio accounts, you are not truly managing sequence of returns risk. I can tell you that right now. So a plan is going to be complicated and you're going to have lots of accounts. That's first. Second, if your plan on a spreadsheet or something doesn't show you taking income from different places at different times and showing you pivot accounts and showing you if markets are up, we're going to take money from here. If markets are down, we're going to take money from here. If a plan doesn't show that, it's computer generated. It is not optimized. Listen, you don't have to do any of this. You can just live on the 4% rule. You'll be fine. The 4% rule, by the way, applies to if you're 65 years old. If you're only 60 years old, it's a 3.5% rule. So that's fine if you want a pass-fail retirement, as Michael says. But if you want to optimize, drive best performance, most income, least taxes, you have to at least understand what a real plan looks like. And that's what our class teaches, Michael.
1: One of the things I think people, they get a handout, some form of a printout, a 40-page, you know,
0: probability
1: dials, bar charts, line graphs, pie charts, probability, risk scores. And they feel like, no, I have a plan. It's this 47-page document that I was just handed. That is not a plan. That took an intern or a first-year financial planner 45 minutes to enter your data, your age, your net worth, your retirement date, your social security information, your goals into a software system, click the enter button, and it spits out those 47 pages. That is not a truly built plan. It is a dressed up probability test that does not tell you any of the things you need to know for an actual efficient retirement.
0: Michael, you nailed it. And I know I took too much of your time and you had more that you wanted to say and we got to wrap up here. But come to the class and you'll hear Michael and I teach more. There's so much we can do in 8 minutes segments, guys. So attend one of our 8-hour classes. These are like master level courses taught at major universities and colleges in your area. And if you're not in these areas, you can stream them live for wherever you're at in the country. 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
3: 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Retirement Education Foundation is not permitted to offer, and no statement made during this show shall constitute tax or legal advice. Retirement Education Foundation is not affiliated with or endorsed by the U.S. government or any governmental agency. The information and opinions contained herein provided by third parties have been obtained from sources believed to be reliable, but accuracy and completeness cannot be guaranteed by Retirement Education Foundation. 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
13: The war widening. I'm Pam Puso, Fox News. Saudi Arabia has shut down a major oil pipeline after an attack from Iranian-backed Houthi rebels. Fox's Trey Yingst has the latest on the conflict from the USS George Washington aircraft carrier.
14: A U.S. Navy Osprey soars through the skies over the Gulf of Oman, headed toward the CENTCOM area of operation.
15: Last weekend, the aircraft carrier came under Iranian missile attack. The first three attacks on U.S. warships in the last week alone. In response to the escalation, the United States ramped up strikes on Iranian oil tankers, prompting the IRGC to launch missiles at U.S. forces in Jordan.
14: Almost immediately, jets are scrambled after a threat from Iran is identified, while these sailors remain on alert, watching for threats from Iran to the north and east. They must also look west. Iran-backed Houthi forces are advancing on government-controlled territory in Yemen.
13: Secretary of State Marco Rubio insists the U.S. military will continue to target Iranian oil tankers in retaliation for attacks on American warships. The Trump administration is demanding several states save their 2024 election records.
16: The Justice Department sent letters to 29 states and the District of Columbia telling officials not to destroy their records from the 2024 presidential election. The administration seeks to gain access to voter registration information. The letters come as the DOJ continues to raise concerns about the potential for voter fraud. Some election officials are raising concerns of their own, saying the request conflicts with state privacy laws. Critics are also expressing worry the administration will use the sensitive data for other purposes, such as searching for potential non-U.S. citizens. Tom Graham, Fox News.
13: Officials from Russia, China, India, and Iran, among other nations, are now meeting in New Delhi. 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
13: Anthropic says it's blocked users both domestically and internationally that were using their AI to conduct cyber attacks and research biological weapons. Fox's Madison Allworth has the latest.
20: Anthropic says it found activity linked to several accounts with ties to the Chinese and Iranian governments. In one instance, an Iranian-linked account attempted to use Claude to collect data on U.S. naval forces in the region. A Chinese account tried using the program to build surveillance programs. Anthropic said it was able to stop these attempts and use the information gathered to strengthen its safeguards. Anthropic released this report just days after a former worker, Jacob Coxon, publicly quit, claiming tech companies could lose control over their programs and threaten humanity. Anthropic has called for greater regulation of AI, and Sam Altman of OpenAI has signaled he's willing to slow down the development of cutting-edge AI and hopes other labs will do the same.
13: Critics say they think the timing of these reports is suspicious following a former employee's claims that AI will turn deadly in the next 10 years. Many AI experts say the warnings are nothing more than fear-mongering. Congo's Ebola outbreak is entering new territory.
21: Health officials reporting Ebola has now reached a seventh province in Congo. The latest case is in the country's northwest. It's the first time the outbreak has been confirmed in western Congo, away from the outbreak's eastern epicenter. Officials say the outbreak has already sickened nearly 7,000 people and killed more than 3,000. The World Health Organization warns the outbreak remains out of control as insecurity, displacement, and a shortage of health workers complicate the response. Vaccination efforts are underway while researchers work to develop a vaccine specifically for this strain of Ebola. Angelo Bavaro, Fox News.
13: Thank you, Angelo, for that report. I'm Pam Puso in New York. This is Fox News.
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0: Good morning. Our freeway traffic still running right up to speed in all directions. Keep an eye out for the orange barrels out on several construction projects, including 696 off of Orchard Lake. Work continues on I-96 between Levan Road and 275. 75 southbound remains closed off of Springwell Street over to Fort Street and Schaefer. Keep an eye out for folks headed for Ann Arbor. If you're going to do some tailgating this morning, no major problems to report for 94. I'm Johnny Hill, WJR Traffic and Weather First.
1: Mostly cloudy through this afternoon. Any rain will be limited to an isolated shower thunderstorm with a high of 82. There's a break in the clouds tonight with a low in the mid-60s. And some sunshine tomorrow with a high near 80. From the Weather Channel, I'm meteorologist Jeff Maher on 760 WJR, where Michigan comes to talk.
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22: 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Riding shotgun with me is Adam Bernard, founder of Auto Perspectives and former longtime leader of competitive analysis at General Motors. We're going to stop at the coffee shop for a chat with John Bozzella, the industry's top lobbyist in Washington. We're going to browse the dealership lot, maybe that's the collector's lot, with Gian Cadiz, founder of the Cars at the Station event, which is happening this weekend. Then we'll go to the town hall to hear how you want to buy cars. But first, Adam and I are going to take a drive around the block to break down some recent news. As we record on Thursday, oil's about $100 a barrel, diesel's in record territory, gasoline's averaging $4.28 across the country, a few cents more here in Michigan. But hey, it's just a short ride. There's plenty to see in Autotown after this.
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22: 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I'm Jamie Butters. 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That's how I describe his old title, Associate Director of Competitor Intelligence. 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
3: Thanks. I am thrilled to be here. It's great to collaborate.
22: It's so much fun. This drive around the block is sponsored by Toyota, maker of the hybrid and plug-in hybrid RAV4. Adam, first up, VW's leadership has kind of won the battle over restructuring, I guess. The plan is to cut as many as 60,000 jobs, and according to Reuters, it's expected to cost like 16 billion euros. That's $18-19 billion. Adam, are they going down the right path?
3: Well, I think they were kind of forced to do something. They have so many headwinds facing them. First, they dropped the ball on software a few years ago. They mm-hmm. tried to do everything they needed to do internally. Turns out software is very different from building cars. That kind of imploded. They found a partner in Rivian, which is good. But they're still, now they're struggling with the drop in the Chinese market as the Chinese brands become more competitive. VW's brands become less appealing. So they're losing out there. And now they're partnering up with the Chinese. They're having trouble launching Scout. And they're probably still recovering a little from Dieselgate. So they needed to do something. And they're also juggling what I think now is the largest brand portfolio in the business. And we know when General Motors went through the bankruptcy, they had to shed a lot of brands. And now there's rumors that Volkswagen may have to shed or will shed Seat out of Spain. At least one, maybe more after that. So definitely needs to be done.
22: I was curious about what you think about VW changing their U.S. leadership. That seemed like kind of the least of their troubles. Like you said, like losing share in China and Europe and South America and all that, and the software problems. Does it seem like Kjell Gruner was just thrown under the bus, or did he make mistakes that maybe warranted his ouster?
3: I don't think he made any obvious mistakes. It seems like forever Volkswagen has had trouble understanding the U.S. market. I remember years ago when they launched the U.S.-specific Passat, and it was basically big and cheap, and it abandoned, in a lot of people's eyes, what people perceived as quality Volkswagen engineering. And there were a lot of missteps over the years. I think the Atlas has done well for them. Mm-hmm. And the SUVs, could they get back into cars? Maybe. There were some missteps with the Buzz, which launched very expensive with maybe a less than expected range. But I was a little surprised to see that shuffle. And I'll be curious to see. There's rumors about what VW wants to do in the U.S. And I'm a little skeptical.
22: Well, one thing that had been going pretty well for VW is its Cooper brand, which spun up out of Seat. You wrote on LinkedIn how Toyota appears to be doing something similar with its GR for Gazoo Racing brand. You think it's better for GR to be a separate brand rather than a collection of halos for the Toyota brand?
3: It depends on if they want to take it as far as Cooper or Polestar, which is the other good example, mm-hmm. which was spun off from Volkswagen. If GR is to be a separate brand, it does need probably a separate distribution channel, dealer network, or something. It's not just all sold through a Toyota dealership, because you're going to get a different kind of customer coming in there, something looking for more high performance, maybe a little more technologically sophisticated. But it's an opportunity to take some of Toyota's high volume platforms and architectures, do high performance, higher margin vehicles, which is good news if you're an auto enthusiast and good news if you're a Toyota stakeholder.
22: Yeah, I guess the way the dealership models work so well for them with high volumes at Toyota and Lexus, I'm not sure that how that would work for them with a GR brand, but worth looking at. Before we wrap up, again, mentioning Toyota and GM, I've been talking a lot lately about how Toyota's clearly adding built-in dash cams to each of their models as they redesign them. Now we're seeing GM get into that through its OnStar brand. Does it seem like the next just industry-wide wave of tech adoption?
3: It's possible. I the big question is going to be, there's a lot of concerns these days over data privacy and being able to opt out. And when you say, I'm opting out, do you really get opted out, or do they kind of sneak something into the back door? So I think there's the potential maybe for some additional regulation to make sure that the automakers stick to the rules in terms mm-hmm. of what customers want. I mean, there's an opportunity to provide. I think that one of the GM systems is you can keep an eye on your kids in the second and third row. Mm. I'm not a parent, but that sounds like a handy thing to have access to from a technology standpoint. So I think there are some convenience upsides there.
22: Yeah, just like, an aftermarket dash cam can cost $500 or more, and it seems like with all the cameras that are in computing that are already on the cars, it's pretty cheap way to add a lot of value for consumers who might want it. Again, with all the wariness, GM itself, right, had problems. They're under an FTC order after selling driver information to data brokers. So it is dicey, but they say it's opt-in and all the data is local.
3: Yeah, yeah. I guess you have to provide your own USB stick and plug it into a port in order to store the data, which I guess means you lose a port for charging your phone, but I guess that's a trade-off you got to make.
22: Yeah. Interesting. Lots of challenging questions surrounding all that technology, but you know, especially with all the pushback on flock cameras and all the other ways people feel monitored. But I feel like so often it's a real safety value. If you get hit by somebody and you can have a documentation of it, they hit me, or they pulled in front and slammed on their brakes and I didn't give me a chance to stop.
3: I have a new Mini Cooper, and I think the external cameras will kick in on like sudden deceleration. So, you know, in the event that something happens, yeah, it's good. I mean, that's what I tell you in court, is to have evidence, have something on camera that you can show.
22: Absolutely. Yeah, makes a lot of sense. All right. Well, thanks, Adam. We're going to take a short break, and then we'll stop at the coffee shop to chat with John Bozzella about the growing consensus around the dangers of letting high-tech Chinese cars loose on American streets. You won't want to miss it.
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7: Welcome to Autotown. I'm Jamie Butters, riding shotgun, as my co-host is Adam Bernard, founder and principal of Auto Perspectives. We're sitting down for this stop at the coffee shop with John Bozzella, CEO of the Alliance for Automotive Innovation. It's the biggest, most powerful automotive lobbying group in Washington, representing 45 members, companies from Eichen to Zoox, including GM and Ford and pretty much every automaker in this market except for Tesla, Rivian, and Lucid. John Bozzella, welcome back to Autotown.
8: Jamie, it's great to be back with you.
7: John has a great history with the industry. He spent about a decade with Ford, then he was with the various iterations of what was once Chrysler. He ran the Association for Global Automakers and then now the Alliance for Automotive Innovation. John, you're always facing an array of issues and differing viewpoints among your constituents that you represent. Is China the one thing that everyone can seem to agree on, the risks of their connected technology being on U.S. roads?
8: I'd have to say yes to that for sure. At a high level, at the strategic level, there is no question about that, right? There is both economic and security risk to China's entry into the U.S. market right now.
7: So I'm curious, I know you're not going to want to speak for one member relative to others, but there's been this recent...
8: Oh, why not? Everybody else does.
7: Everybody else doesn't have your job, but there's been a lot of recent GOP criticism of Ford. You know, one week, J.D. Vance is here in Michigan praising the battery plant in Marshall, and the next week, Secretary Duffy is blasting it. Is the administration shifting its position or trying to have it both ways? I mean, what's going on here?
8: Yeah, look, I think there's a couple of ways to look at this. One is politics ain't beanbag, right? There might have been a mythical past in the auto industry where big investment decisions and product strategies and, you know, sort of global strategic decisions that companies made were not sort of intertwined with the politics and geopolitics of the day, but that's the world we live in today. There's always going to be, you know, sort of in this moment, you know, sort of an interplay between that decision making and sort of where the politics and geopolitics are. So I think that's some of what's going on here. But I think the bigger point is that I do think the ground is shifting on China, and it's shifting fairly dramatically. But I think it's shifting, you know, toward consensus, not toward division. The people I talk to every day on Capitol Hill and in Washington, D.C., on both sides of the political aisle are in agreement about the risk, about the strategic and security risk of China. And so there is, that's what I'm seeing developing. And I think that's true in the administration as well. So like, I think there is a growing consensus, that this security risk needs to be addressed, and specifically the security risk, associated with connected and automated Chinese vehicle technology.
0: So,

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4: Created by the Department of Commerce, the U.S. Department of Commerce, that basically says, look, no hardware and software that is connectivity related, in other words, that receives or sends a signal to or from the vehicle, can be software or hardware that's associated with a Chinese company, right? And there are deadlines, many of which we've already passed, for companies to be compliant, right? And so obviously Volvo has had to receive permission from the Department of Commerce. The permission in this case is known as a specific authorization, but they've received the specific authorization to operate. Am I privy to the details of that permission? No, I'm not. Can a Chinese auto company receive a similar provision? I find it very hard to understand how a Chinese company that is not already in the marketplace with vehicles and manufacturing could do that. But that is why Congress has introduced legislation. Because yes, there are certain flexibilities, a regulator might call them, or loopholes, a cynic might call them, in that rule. And I think Congress is intending, and I think Senator Bernie Moreno of Ohio and Senator Alyssa Slotkin of Michigan are intending to tighten and close those loopholes so that cannot happen.
5: Is that why you're pushing to have there be legislation that moves through Congress and not just rely on the Commerce Department rule?
4: Absolutely. And are you
5: hopeful that the president will sign it if it comes through?
4: Yeah. So yes and yes. Let's talk about this. Okay, the rule's an important step, and I think it was important that the Bureau of Industry Security, in other words, the people who in the Department of Commerce who are hired to worry about risk, that they've identified this risk and they've tried to address the risk. But I think Congress should create a statute, a law of the land, that ensures that from administration to administration, right, regardless of who the regulator is, those restrictions remain in place. And so that's the purpose of the bill. That's why the industry supports it. Look, we're a long lead time, high asset business, as you all know. And so really having the durability and the certainty of knowing what the rules are going to be on into the future is going to be important for an industry like us. You know, with regard to, you know, sort of what the president might do if the bill gets passed. Look, that's obviously a question for the president and for the White House and the administration. But look, we've had good conversations, and I think there's two things that I feel confident about. One, the president of the United States and this White House understands the strategic importance of this industry to our economy and to our national security. And the second thing is that we've talked about the specifics of this rule and this legislation. So they know we're working on it. They know, they hear from Senator Moreno, I'm sure, quite often, and others. And so, I'm optimistic that we can continue to make progress here.
5: Another big trading partner that starts with a C and ends with an A and finds itself in an ongoing feud with the president is, of course, Canada. It looked like there was a good chance to get a deal that would lower the automotive tariffs, and then it blew up and the rhetoric got super heated. What do you think? Can things get back on track before the new year with the president's threatened date for future tariffs, or are relations irreparably ruined?
4: Yeah, boy, that's a really hard question. It's as somebody who's been around the industry and in the industry for as long as I have been, you know, my beginnings at Ford Motor Company really were at the same time as the

0: beginnings of NAFTA. That's how far back I go in this industry. So I recognize and understand intimately how critically important seamless North American trade is to our industry, our competitiveness, to consumer choice and affordability. So like, it is a little bit mind-blowing that we find ourselves in a situation where it would appear right now that we're moving further and further apart and away, you know, from seamless trade across the hemisphere. But I also understand that this is a negotiating dynamic, right? And that, you know, both parties need to be in a position, in the best position they can be, to accomplish the objectives they need to accomplish. So I'm not yet in a place where I'm under the desk with my hands over my head. Like I'm, you know, we're continuing to engage with the negotiators, and we're continuing to make the case for how critically important hemispheric trade is for our competitiveness, and especially for our competitiveness against China. These two conversations are related. It's no accident, of course, that you both have decided to talk about them back to back.
1: Absolutely. Very, very closely related. Thanks so much. John Bozzella is CEO of the Alliance for Automotive Innovation. John, it was great to have you back in Autotown.
0: Great to be with you both. Thank you.
1: Everybody else, stick around. After the break, we're going to browse the collector's lot and hear about the cars at the station. That's next on Autotown.
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2: Hey, hey, I'm Jamie Butters. This is my new show, Autotown, where we look at the industry from the perspective of all of the stakeholders, including consumers and retailers. This is a segment I usually call Browsing the Dealership Lot. Today, it's more like Browsing the Collector's Lot. Riding shotgun with me today is Adam Bernard, founder and principal of Auto Perspectives and a car collector himself. And we're joined now by Gian Cadiz, founder of the Cars at the Station, a community-oriented car show at Michigan Central Station here in Detroit. Gian, welcome to Autotown.
3: Hey, Jamie, pleasure to be here. Thanks for having me.
2: So, Gian, this is the third year for Cars at the Station. Last year was so much bigger than the first year. What are you expecting for this year?
3: You know what? We're very fortunate that we continue to grow. And I think the piece that we're excited about is the first notion we did in 2024 was that, hey, it's like a car gathering in front of the train station. What I think people realize in 2025 is that it's about the people. The cars are there, and it's a reason we come together. But it's about the people. It's a free event. And by way of being free, it is that, you know, embrace of opportunity for Detroiters of all types to come on out. You have a car, you don't have a car, it doesn't matter to us. We just welcome you in front of the station for a great 2 days.
2: So new this year, you have a 4x4 area. That's just for display, right? It's not for climbing stuff.
3: We have a lot of actually new stuff this year. I'll start with probably the highest one is with Red Bull. We were able to get Red Bull to join us this year, and for all of us Detroiters, Amon-Ra St. Brown is their new pro athlete. he's their guy right now, and obviously it's Lions. Home weekend, and it's a big deal.
2: Football
3: for
2: season and back, yeah.
3: Yep, so we've got the energy of the two Tigers games and the Lions home opener all this weekend. And, from Red Bull's standpoint, Amon-Ra, they're trying to do as much as they can around that. And, that again broadens the hug of not just a car show. It's more than that. It's about the community.
4: Yeah, so it's a Ford facility that you're hosting, and I know Ford had a presence there last year. I remember seeing the Bronco Roadster. What kind of OEM involvement are you getting this year in terms of displays and vehicles?
3: It's a great question. You know, obviously Ford and Lincoln have been great partners to us. Obviously, I'm ex-Ford as well, so that helps make things possible and keep my friends happy. And we've got Toyota joining us this year, Fiat's joining us this year, Lotus is with us this year. And Lucid's even with us this year again. Lucid's been with us for 3 years now. And I will say that it's interesting to have Lucid show up because there's always the curiosity of Detroiters on their cars, even if it is EV. Mm-hmm. And I don't think there's anything that has a longer line to test drive than Lucid. I will say that we are fortunate that Aston Martin Corporate is helping, and they sent us a Valhalla. So the local dealer, thanks to La Fontaine Group, will be showing the Valhalla as well.
2: That's pretty cool. I'm wondering, what was your inspiration for this kind of an event? And like, how does it scratch an itch that maybe the Woodward Dream Cruise, for instance, doesn't?
3: And I think you guys know I love Woodward Dream Cruise and, used to help run that for Ford for about 5 years, but one of the things I think about, and I was fortunate enough in 2018 to be part of the team that was the Ford team after the train station was purchased to help with the programming, especially from the communications side. And I always knew it was a special place. I always, even in its dilapidated state, enjoyed visiting it because it's still epic. And I always knew one day I was going to do a car event. What I didn't realize is that it really isn't that we needed another car show. I'm a firm believer this area doesn't need any more car events. We have plenty. We're all competing for the same audience. But if I have a community event that happens to have cars, happens to have culture, includes different facets in different neighborhoods, then I'm going to survive and I'm going to thrive and find different ways to bring people together and grow this thing rather than competing with the same audiences and try to fight for the same supercars to show up. Like, come on, that's short lived. So, and I think it has to be special. to your point on the train station, the values of the train station were always about, you know, it needs to be forward-looking, right? Highlight Detroit innovation, ingenuity. It has to be about the community and inclusive, you know, the inclusive nature of it. And by way of that, if I'm not matching those values, then I think I've completely missed it.
4: And if I could add, I participated in the event last year. And what I like about that versus the Dream Cruise, you see a lot of cool stuff at the Dream Cruise, but you also have to look around all the mundane modern vehicles that are still up and down Woodward. You all curate this event. And so you make a concerted effort to get a diverse array of vehicles, hot rods, Fast and Furious vehicles, classic vehicles. So there's really a little something for everyone to see.
3: You know, what's amazing about what you just said is that, like, I wish we could say that we curate these vehicles. We don't. And I think that's the best part of it is it's based on timestamp. You registered. We started on 313 day, March 13th. We opened our registration and we filled it till we couldn't take any more. And by way of that, it randomizes, right? You've got a complete array of, I'm bringing my Model T, I'm bringing my Challenger Demon. Like, it doesn't matter to us because it's, and I think the other piece that's important that you see on Woodward is, you know, people like to park together of like, it's Mustang Alley. Well, okay, fine. That's great. We don't want that because all of a sudden it starts creating, it's a little disparaging in ways to be like, oh, those are only the Ferraris over there. Well, yeah, I don't have a Ferrari, so maybe I don't feel like I can be part of that. So it's completely mixed. Nothing better than seeing a Ferrari and a hot rod and, you know, something else unique at cars at the station. So we're very proud of that.
2: I know you have displays. You mentioned the brands, the OEMs. You've got suppliers and tech startups. I'm wondering if are the tech startups, do they come from NewLab or are they from all over?
3: We're very fortunate, right? NewLab has over 200 tech startups in our footprint, and it is that forward-looking view that, you know, other car shows, just pretty much every car show, doesn't have. Mm-hmm. And so we embrace the future of mobility that the NewLab, the team over there is focused on and all their startups. And it, you know, makes for, you know, a cooler event. And in general, most Detroiters don't even know what's happening in that building left of the train station.
2: Can you give an example of one of the startups that's going to be there? They're all such great stories. I just love
3: to hear
2: about
3: them. There's so many good stories. You know, I love our friends at Shindoka. They've been great. It's essentially, you know, you can find some of these 80s and 90s motorcycles, a dime a dozen on Facebook, you know, and here's someone who's building a battery pack, full kit to just bolt in. And now you've got an electric bike far cheaper than, you know, Harley Davidson's LimeWire or, you know, any of the other ones, LimeWire rather. So it's cool. There's a bunch of different things. We're excited to have them.
2: Cool. Cool. So you've got tours of Michigan Central as part of the event. And I'm wondering, again, about kind of the startups. You know, there are those drone companies based high in the building. Did they help you with gather footage for the event and stuff like that?
3: That's a great question. We were trying to get Birdstop, which also builds drones here in Detroit. We're very proud of that. Unfortunately, you know, it's Tigers weekend. We couldn't get the airspace. It's like all these things. However, the lighter drones, we've got plenty of content creators and some Cars of the Station ambassadors who are going to be out there with their drones shooting some great stuff.
2: Okay. I saw in your official video from last year, you had some shots that were awesome. Clearly from drones. So I wondered if who gathered those for you.
3: And a lot of folks know that the airspace is unique over Michigan Central. It's just unfortunate with a Tigers game that we can't have the big drones capture some cool stuff.
2: As auto shows continue to evolve, like, what is the appeal of these community events or just like regular cars and coffees?
3: You know, I think it's interesting. We have the Chicago Auto Show and the Automotive Experience Alliance joining us, as well as Detroit Auto Show, of course. We're in their backyard. And, you know, they're very embracing of the events like this. I think one of the pieces that auto shows are different, right? We're very community and culture focused. Some could say that, you know, the auto show maybe is like that. I would say that we have it on steroids. And I think that's the piece that maybe is the difference where we are in 2026 that makes, you know, makes events like this grow. Right.
2: Thank you so much. John Cadiz is founder of Cars at the Station. It started on Friday and continues today from 10 to 6. John, thanks so much for joining us here in Autotown.
3: Appreciate it. Thank you.
2: You're going to be able to stick around, come to the town hall with us?
3: I'll join you for your town hall.
2: Awesome. Let's all do it here on WJR.
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5: Hey, hey, and hear ye, hear ye. 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
6: I mean, the average price of a new vehicle is, what, $50,000. Mm-hmm. I cannot imagine making the second largest purchase in your life without going and experiencing a vehicle in person. And I know people that have done that. They'll just plunk money down, and then sometimes you get the buyer's remorse. They've had the car for a month, and like, well, it's not really comfortable, and I can't really see out of it, and it's too noisy, and the fuel economy wasn't what I expected. I'm like, yeah, you know, if you had gone to a dealer, you probably would have been able to learn at least a few of those things along the way.
5: Know at least what the seat feels like.
6: Yeah.
5: Yeah. John, how about you? You deal with a lot of collectors, and I'm sure you're have your own opinions on this.
7: I think it's interesting because I've taken a couple stabs of buying stuff online and either finding a way to check it out or having the faith in, you know, a CPO, you know, vehicle that I was sight unseen. You know, my dad always gave me advice that, you know, it's a used car. You got to, you know, drive it, right? And I still believe that's true. But I will say that, you know, with in this world of, you know, having, you know, extended warranties and, you know, Carvana being a national reach, like, you know, I guess if there was something that was wrong with it, you probably have a better chance than buying it sight unseen from Joe Schmo. I think there may be a little bit more confidence. And, of course, there's the ease part of, you know, getting it done so easily online or on your phone.
6: And I think some dealers in the past would have, like, I don't remember which brand it was, but it had like a drive it for 7 days. You don't like it, bring it back. And I don't know if anyone still does that anymore, even if Carvana does that.
5: But. Yeah, I think they do. And with new vehicles, I think it makes a lot of sense because you're not going to put that much mileage on it. And if the seat just isn't comfortable for you, you know, you'll probably just trade it for something else in the line or that maybe fits you better. But so the people have spoken and the auto townies are all over the place, which I think makes a lot of sense because there are just so many different kinds of shoppers and preferences. And I think it's the challenges for retailers and brands to find the way to meet them where they are. A narrow plurality said they preferred shopping online from home. A little bit surprising maybe, but that was particularly popular among our LinkedIn audience. which is probably skewed toward industry professionals. So that maybe influences their views. Second most popular was anything without haggling, especially from our Facebook audience. And, you know, I think we're seeing that at some franchise dealership groups as well, where they'll offer no haggle and they do really well. I think there's a fear among retailers sometimes to go into it because then you're just stuck and the guy down the street can offer $50 less and maybe come up higher on searches or something. But there are a lot of consumers that are afraid of that process, right? And they just don't want to hassle with it. So no haggle, no hassle. And then we also had a good chunk of listeners who voted for in-person at a dealership. And this was particularly popular with the Instagram audience. Not exactly sure why, but that's the ones who leaned that way. I do think, you know, there were also some folks who were motivated by price, of course. Clearly efficiency is important, but maybe some of those in the dealership stores and the dealership ones were also ones trying to negotiate hard for a good price. So a little bit of overlap.
7: There's a little combination of haggle, and I think the other one is surprise, right? I mean, up until recently, I hadn't heard of a reconditioning fee on top of a used car price, plus the dock fee, plus the license, plus the tax type. It's like, what is this new one? Right. So I guess I'm trying to haggle that one out. Maybe. I don't know. But, you know, those are the things I think of. Just tell me what it costs. Right.
6: Well, and the no haggle thing has potential implications for like Scout doing the direct to consumer, because then the automaker owns the store and owns the pricing. So that might make that more appealing to a consumer who doesn't want to deal with, you know, one Ford dealer at one part of town and another Ford dealer in another part of town battling it out.
5: Yeah, interesting, because, you know, that's one thing the National Automobile Dealers Association, right, they brag about it. They say having those competing brands dealers lowers prices by whatever, $500 on average for consumers. But I do think it was going back to, you know, Tesla. It's not just franchise dealers, right? The direct-to-consumer brands like Scout, you know, one of the things people liked about Tesla, a lot of them were that they didn't have to go to a dealership. So it's there's a lot of trade-offs, a lot of things going on. And I really appreciate all the conversation out there online, as well as in here. So let's turn to this week's question. 9/11 this week, in the quarter century since then, we've seen the financial crisis that led to the bankruptcies of GM and Chrysler. We've seen dramatic swings in environmental policy, whipsawing electric vehicle plans, and most recently, trade disputes with, well, most of the world. Vehicle prices are at record highs, but they always go up, right? And we haven't really seen, but the key thing, we haven't seen the steady drumbeat of plant closings that were really common in the first decade of this century. So I want to ask the good people of Autotown, is the U.S. auto industry better off now than it was 25 years ago? Yes, because the domestic automakers have gotten better and smarter. No, because the industry is smaller, higher prices, fewer buyers. No, because the tariffs have added costs. Or yes, because with China blocked out of the market, this remains the most lucrative market in the world. Adam, thinking back 25 years, what was it like at General Motors in the wake of 9/11?
6: It was, I mean, the whole industry. I think one thing that you can say on the good side is that American products are much better than they were 25 years ago. Mm-hmm. You can't really find a badly built or badly designed vehicle. 25 years ago, everyone, including General Motors, was making some products that we weren't terribly proud of. Some of them were old, or some of them just were like, you know, not very well put together. And things have definitely gotten a lot better since then in terms of execution and capability and competitiveness.
5: Yes, absolutely. Through so many processes, but I think especially the competition has just led everybody to improve and to get rid of their worst vehicles. Maybe also some of the changes in CAFE let you get rid of some of those cars you were less proud of. Gian, you're a little younger than us. You weren't over in Frankfurt on 9/11 like we were at the auto show.
7: Breakfast at Michigan State at my freshman year. I remember. Yeah.
5: But, you know, you do remember it. Unlike, you know, my daughters and 40% of America, you remember it. How did it influence you in college and heading into your career in the auto industry? Did it make you think differently about things?
7: You know, my dad was a designer at Chrysler at the time. And, you know, I've always been pretty dialed into the industry, even as a young person. Probably more of an industry fan than a car enthusiast. But what I would say is that, you know, these moments were very tough. 2000 to 2002, a lot of people in Detroit lost their jobs. And that was even before the recession. Mm-hmm. And, you know, no doubt that there was still bad behavior. And to your point of, you know, there's great cars now coming out of the Detroit 3. You know, it was like the fitness. These companies weren't fit. They weren't where they needed to be, and they weren't competitive how they should be. You know, all these things, including 9/11, the Great Recession, you know, all these pieces have made, you know, especially GM and now Stellantis far more competitive than they would ever been. I don't know what would have smacked the behavior and the egos out of those rooms to get them to be focused on being competing with the world rather than just focused on looking at what the people across town are doing.
5: Yeah, I mean, you're right. The bigger impact was from probably the bankruptcies and restructurings, yep. But dramatic change of attitudes all throughout town. Folks, you can cast your vote on LinkedIn at Autotown with Jamie Butters. We also have the poll on Instagram and Facebook. Leave a comment, and I may read it on the air. Thank you all for visiting Autotown today. Thank you to Adam Bernard and Gian Cadiz for joining me here in the studio, as well as John Bazella joining remotely. The show was engineered by Justin Valentine. Original artwork is by Shelley Trombley. Maya Keener's on social media. The theme song goes from 0 to 60 in about a second. It was composed by Jonathan Franco. You can be an active citizen of Autotown. Follow the show on LinkedIn to participate in the weekly poll. 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I'm Jamie Butters. Come back to 760 WJR again next Saturday at 7 a.m. for another informative visit to Autotown.
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4: Mark Axe, I'm Paul Stevens, Fox News. Saudi Arabia saying they have shut down a major oil pipeline after an attack from Iranian-backed Houthi rebels. More on that from Fox's Trey Yingst on the USS George Washington aircraft carrier in the Arabian Sea.
5: Last weekend, the aircraft carrier came under Iranian missile attack. The first of three attacks on U.S. warships in the last week alone. In response to the escalation, the United States ramped up strikes on Iranian oil tankers, threatening the IRGC to launch missiles at U.S. forces in Jordan. The U.S. naval blockade of Iranian ports remains in effect, and CENTCOM Commander Admiral Brad Cooper told Fox News the blockade is ironclad, adding that the United States is dominating the Strait of Hormuz. We are headed to the front line in the war with Iran in the battle for the Strait.
4: And the Iran-backed Houthis are reportedly approaching on the border of Yemen, raising concerns over the influence that is emanating from Iran. President Trump, meantime, promising to make good on a $5,000 dividend payment if Republicans prevail in the upcoming midterms.
6: In a Friday afternoon social media post, President Trump says when he says something, he means it, adding the $5,000 dividend will happen because people deserve it. At this week's Republican midterm convention, the president announced a $5,000 dividend payment to every American adult if Republicans hold on to the House and Senate in November. Top Senate Democrat Chuck Schumer calls the plan a bribe to voters, and some Republicans have questioned the price tag, likely to top $1 trillion. President Trump says the dividends could be funded by tariffs and economic growth. At the White House, Jared Halpern, Fox News.
4: And the president arriving today, Saturday, Dublin, Ireland. He'll hold talks with Ireland's president and prime minister, kicking off a weekend visit also connected to a major golf tournament held on a course he owns there. 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

0: the Central Intelligence Agency declassifying dozens of never-before-seen intelligence reports connected to the attacks on 9/11.
1: The documents show the CIA repeatedly warned former Presidents Bill Clinton and George W. Bush that Osama bin Laden was determined to strike the U.S. The high-level warnings lacked precise information, but a 1998 report during Clinton's presidency came very close. It stated that bin Laden supporters may fly an explosive-packed airplane into a U.S. city. President Trump says there's no chance the Iran war will last for the rest of his term. The president now says he believes it will end very shortly after the election, maybe even before. And once the war ends, he says gas prices will come down quickly.
0: And that's a Fox's Christina Coleman in L.A. Earlier in the week, oil prices spiked to more than $100 a barrel as tensions with Iran continue. Leaders from China, Russia, Iran, and others meeting in India this weekend.
2: This is a summit of the so-called BRICS countries, a group of 11 nations, some of which are historically or currently adversarial to the United States. The host is India, whose leader hopes to stabilize relations with China. Big issues on the agenda include Iran's conflict with the U.S. and the effect of closure of the Strait of Hormuz. The crisis is a test of unity for BRICS. Some of its members have been badly affected by Iran's actions. One, the United Arab Emirates, has also been targeted by Iranian strikes. Jonathan Savage, Fox News.
0: 30 charred bodies found inside a burned-out passenger ferry in the western Philippines arriving at a port earlier today for identification after a ship fire killed at least 35 people, leaving more than 50 others missing earlier this week. There were 43 survivors among the 132 people on board. The ferry sailing from the capital, Manila, and was off the village of Torda, some 24 miles from its destination when the fire broke out Wednesday night. I'm Paul Stevens. This is Fox News.
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4: Good morning. Our traffic running light on most of our freeways. A little bit of a delay for 94 southbound near Mount Clemens. We do have some construction work that is ongoing. That includes 75, which is closed off between Springwells and the Schaefer exit. 94 eastbound closed between the 8 Mile Road and 9 Mile. Watch for folks headed to and from Ann Arbor this morning for the tailgating for the Michigan game later today. Watch for extra pedestrian traffic as well. I'm Johnny Hill, WJR Traffic and Weather first.
5: Clouds will stick around from this morning to the afternoon with a slight chance for a shower thunderstorm popping up with a high of 82. Partly cloudy overnight with a low in the mid-60s and sunshine tomorrow with a high near 80. From the Weather Channel, I'm meteorologist Jeff Marr on 760 WJR, where Michigan comes to talk.
3: The Great Michigan Weekend on 760 WJR. It's your bird's eye view of everything cool going down this weekend in Metro Detroit and throughout the state of Michigan. Here are Jim Harper and Cam Carmen.
6: Well, happy Saturday and welcome everyone to the Great Michigan Weekend. Man, this was an intense week.
7: Wasn't it?
6: You know, starting with all the people that were still without power. How many days did you go?
7: Three long days.
6: Wow.
7: Three long days.
6: But some people, it was like 5 days.
7: I know. And I guess I will be issued a credit because it was 48 hours. But, you know, still I had a refrigerator full of food I had to throw out. Yeah. So, yeah, that didn't make me happy.
6: No, you don't think about those things. But
7: right.
6: After a while, that's you got to toss it. Even Sheriff Bouchard called out DTE and Facebook and said, hey, man, you know, I'm without power. And I was looking at my bill from last year. And even though I'm using less power this year, my bill is more.
7: Oh, yeah.
6: So, and then aren't they asking for another rate hike?
7: Yes, they are, as a matter of fact.
6: Oh, great. Okay.
7: I know. Just great. Even though the power doesn't work, it's going to cost me more.
6: Yikes.
7: Yeah, it was a wild week.
6: Did you end up staying at home or did you move in with somebody?
7: No, I stayed at home, but if you remember last week, I was at my ex-husband's house doing our show, and the kitty cat walked across my keyboard.
6: Well, it's good that you have a good relationship with Jim. You know.
7: Yes, it is.
6: Hey, it's me. I need to come over and use your house to do my radio show. That's a big ask. But.
7: And I know. It's fine. It's fine, though. So yeah, the show must go on, you know.
6: That's right. Also intense, obviously, because of all the things we were commemorating, the assassination of Charlie Kirk, and then yesterday the 25th anniversary of 9/11, which was a lot more intense than I thought it would be. You know, we've gone through this every year, but the fact that it was the 25th, I think, gave it a lot of meaning. And boy, there were so many uplifting things that happened.
7: Yeah. There were,
6: you know, the kids speaking at the 9/11 memorial yesterday, I thought were just really moving. And then there were little stories like the there's a guy who is a flight attendant, and he pushed one of those drink carts that they have on airliners like hundreds of miles across America to commemorate the flight crew in Flight 93.
7: Oh, that's cool. Wow.
6: The Todd Beamer group that were, they were using they were going to use the drink cart to crash open the door. Remember that?
7: Right. Oh my gosh. That's a great story. Aw.
6: Yeah. A lot of stories like that. And today, something to be, I guess, excited about and, hopeful is the Race for the Cure.
7: Yes.
6: Going on this weekend.
7: Good weather for that. And I don't know if you noticed this yesterday, but when I was watching some of the 9/11 stuff, the weather, I noticed the weather was exactly how it was 25 years ago.
6: Was it?
7: Bright blue, sunny, temperature maybe a little bit warmer, but it was eerie. You know, it was like, I remember this because we were going to go to the cider mill, and then I had to work at a late shift or whatever. But, yeah, perfect weather, just like it was yesterday. It was
6: I have a friend who I grew up with. He does a morning radio show in New York, and he was commenting yesterday that for New Yorkers, any time in the summer when there's a clear, very vivid blue sky, New Yorkers refer to it as a 9/11 sky.
7: Oh, wow.
6: That's how much of an impression that made on New York. So
7: heavy week, but at least the race will go off without a hitch, I'm sure.
6: Yeah. And also, I heard this statistic, and you'd have to double check this because it doesn't sound right. But somebody on TV said 1/3 of Americans weren't born on 9/11/2001.
7: 1/3 were born
6: Weren't born yet.
7: I'm sorry. Yeah.
6: So 1/3 of Americans, these would all be obviously very young people.
7: Yeah.
6: Weren't around. So a lot of different groups were talking about how they're educating kids, telling them about what happened. That group Tunnel to Towers, you know, the charity group, they actually provide a curriculum for any teacher anywhere to download on their website. So if you want to teach your kids about 9/11 and all the things, you know, that were leading up to that and what happened afterwards, they have a course a teacher can download.
7: Yeah. Wow. That's impressive.
6: Yeah.
7: And my babies were 3 months old.
6: 3 months old.
7: Yeah.
6: Yeah, that's right, because they're 25 now. Wow. Holy cow. Yeah. All right. Well, on the lighter side, we've got football to talk about today. Unfortunately, our producer and sports director, Dave Rieger, is not with us, but Cam and I will try to cover it for you.
7: Yeah.
6: Lots going on football-wise and in the other sports, too. We'll cover that. And speaking of being older, Cam had what we might call, what, an older American experience, older moment?
7: Yeah, it's one of those I'm getting older moments that was really embarrassing for me. So I got, you know, I got a new box of contact lenses, and I only wear one because it's monovision.
6: Yeah.
7: So the prescription was upgraded, obviously, as it is every year. So, you know, I could see better when I put one in, and I didn't have double vision, but I picked up the new box and I put one in and I was like, wait a minute, what's going on? I can't see. I can't see. And it was double vision. So I called the optometrist's place and I said, I don't think these are the right prescriptions. I can't go on like this. This is not right. And they said, well, we can't get you in today. And I'm like, I can't go on seeing like this. There's just no way it's possible. You gave me the wrong prescription. Anyway, before that, I had accidentally put a second one in.
6: Oh, so it was, had two in one eye.
7: Yes.
6: Oh, nice.
7: I know. And I was so embarrassing because I called them back and I said, well, the problem is solved now. No need to rush me in. So
6: did you tell them what actually happened?
7: No, I didn't. I said, I don't even want to tell you, but it's okay now.
6: yeah. Things like that. I think they maybe don't happen as much as we think they happen because we get worried. We're thinking, oh, I'm getting older. I'm getting forgetful. Mm-hmm. Mm-hmm. Oh, what does this mean for the future? But they sure make an impression on you, and you start to think, wow, is this who I am now? The forgetful, absent-minded person.
7: Right. Right. Even
6: the person that gets into embarrassing situations now because I'm a geezer.
7: Yes, because I'm you know, sitting here by myself in my room watching TV, and suddenly I can't find the remote. And I'm like, wait a minute, I just had it in my hand. How far could it have walked off, you know?
6: Yeah, no, I go through that every single day. And it's come down to this. The thing that I've learned that helps is it's not that you're forgetful. It's that you're distracted.
7: Right.
6: So right. I blame the internet and social media because we multitask when we're in that world. We're watching a TV show. We're checking our email. We're bouncing over to one of the social media platforms all at one time. So our minds, our brains are used to doing that all the time. So then when you're not, if you're, you know, you put the remote down, I think you're thinking of so many different things at one time.
7: Yep.
6: That you just disconnect on one of those last things you did.
7: Right. And I panic too when I can't find my wallet. And yes, it's still sitting right there on the bed.
6: Yep.
7: But it's all covered up in, you know, papers and books and stuff. And it's like I panic thinking, oh my God, like ahead of time, what am I going to have to do? I'm going to have to call the credit card companies.
6: It spirals. Once a week. And I've gotten to the point where I make a list. I made a list of like five things and I taped it to the door of my shop.
7: Oh, so yeah.
6: When I'm leaving, it's right at eye level. Mm-hmm. So when I'm leaving, I look at that. Do I have my phone? Do I have my wallet? Do I have my man bag?
7: Your man purse.
6: Do I have my keys? Because there have been too many times when I'm halfway home and I realize I left my phone. Or how about, this is kind of an OCD thing where you can't remember if you locked the door.
7: Oh.
6: You rack your brain and you can't remember that experience.
7: Yep.
6: And you go back, and it's always locked.
7: Yeah, it's always locked. It's like I have a candle. I use candles a lot. And then I drive away going, oh, I don't remember blowing out the candle.
6: Yeah.
7: So I drive all the way back. And yep, it was out. So
8: sorry to interrupt.
6: Well, at least we're not alone. So
7: right, that's true.
6: If this is happening to you out there, then you know it's just, I think it's distraction. I don't think it's forgetfulness.
7: Yeah,
6: I think
7: you're right.
6: I don't think our brains are going. I think there's just too many things on our mind, and we're distracted.
7: Right. So if you put an extra contact in your eye, don't panic.
6: Don't panic.
7: You're not going blind.
6: All right, 8:16. We're going to take a break and come back, and we'll get into sports. We also have trivia, more concert tickets to give away, and a lot of fun things to talk about today, including all the different events going on around. This is a great time of the year for Michigan events, and we'll run them down for you when we come back on your Great Michigan Weekend here on News Talk 760 WJR.
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0: This is the Great Michigan Weekend on WJR. Your inside scoop on shows and festivals around the state, sporting events, and all the places people are gathering in the Motor City and around the state. Once again, here are Jim Harper and Cam Carmen.
1: Welcome back, everybody. A lot of things happening around the state of Michigan this weekend. The tribute to the Beatles called 1964, The Tribute, is performing at the DSO at Orchestra Hall. Man, I love those cover bands. Mm-hmm. I have a friend and surgeon, Dr. Robbins, whose brother is the lead singer in a Chicago cover band.
2: Oh, wow.
1: Called Windy City.
2: Oh, nice. Perfect.
1: Yeah, and they're down in Dallas. And they, and this is true of a lot of these groups, they have followers that will go from city to see them.
2: Mm-hmm.
1: And they're the cover band.
2: Yeah, I really like cover bands, you know, yeah. Obviously if they're good, but they usually are really good.
1: Yeah. And he was saying some people came to see them this year that said, hey, you know, this is my age group, but, you know, I'm a boomer and I grew up in the 60s and 70s. I love Chicago. I saw Chicago last year and you guys are better than Chicago.
2: See, I bet.
1: And that makes sense because

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4: Parker Meadows.
5: Oh, wow.
4: Yeah. And Spencer Torkelson.
5: No, Torque Bomb.
4: The Torque Bomb. They're saying he's not steady. It's like every other year he's great. And then the following year he's not so great. So a lot of talk about those possibilities.
5: Wow. Yeah.
4: That doesn't help. I think team morale.
5: Their morale. No, not so at all. Much, especially so after much, the Scooby.
4: Yeah. So much up in the air.
5: Scooby.
4: Yeah. I still think that's a mistake.
5: I agree.
4: I still think that was a mistake.
5: Yeah.
4: Anyway, Michigan and Michigan State both play today. Michigan is playing Oklahoma, and Eastern is coming to East Lansing for Michigan State.
5: Mm-hmm.
4: So those games will be going on today. The Michigan game is the earlier game. And this news just came out yesterday. I think Dylan Larkin will be at training camp next week, but he will no longer be the captain.
5: Right. I heard that too. So explain that.
4: Well, they're going to go without a captain until they hire a new general manager.
5: Oh.
4: To replace Iserman. So yeah. they don't want to pick a captain and then have a new guy come in who says, you know, that wouldn't be my choice. And then have a shakeup among the captains.
5: Right. Got it. That makes sense now.
4: But you talk about not really being, I don't know, well organized or well directed. That's a bad way to start even spring training, I think.
5: The right hand's not talking to the left hand.
4: Exactly. So we'll see where that goes. We'll see what happens, as we like to say.
5: Oh, yeah.
4: As far as the Lions are concerned, that's Cam's deal. You're the big Lions expert. So.
5: Yeah, I'm so excited. They're at home tomorrow for the season opener at 1 p.m. at Ford Field. And the good news is the injury list is remarkably low. So right now they don't have any players out.
4: Really?
5: One guy is questionable, but all 53 guys are on the roster for tomorrow. And the Lions are 6.5 to 7 point favorite. So it might be kind of close, but of course Detroit has the home field advantage, and that always helps. But I don't know if you guys saw the game the other night with the 49ers and the Rams.
4: No.
5: Matthew Stafford was rolled over.
4: He was?
5: Yeah, the score was 24-7.
4: Ooh.
5: Yeah, Rams lost, so, you know, holy the God, Super Bowl.
4: That's not a typical Stafford kind of game.
5: No, it isn't. No, and the commentators were like, what's happening with him? So,
4: well, speaking of quarterbacks, Jared Goff, I just read this. This is pretty cool when you think about it. The first quarterback in NFL history to complete every pass in a game on more than 10 attempts.
5: He went
4: 18 for 18 with no incompletions. He also holds the record for most pass attempts with a perfect passer rating, 33, which is tied with Deshaun Watson.
5: Wow. How about that? I didn't know that.
4: So just remember, we do have a great quarterback. So
5: yes.
4: What are your thoughts on tomorrow?
5: I thought the spread would be wider. I thought because I was looking at they're playing the Saints, and I was looking at their loss records. They lost the first two preseasons and won the last one, but we lost. No, actually, I think they've lost all three.
4: Okay.
5: So I was going into it thinking, oh, this is going to be a cinch. We're at home. It's going to be great. But the 6.5 to 7 point favorite isn't very settling with me.
4: Yeah, you got to remember who's doing the
5: true Las Vegas.
4: Yeah,
5: you know,
4: Vegas. You put like a 6.5 point difference. You know, that's not much, and that makes it a very close game. So it's kind of almost even money. So.
5: Right.
4: Any chance you scored up some tickets?
5: I didn't. I didn't try. I'm going to hang out with some friends, though. I don't know. It's a little the home opener is always crazy.
4: Right.
5: So the level of my crazy tolerance is pretty low when it's like, I'd rather go

0: when there's a great game and it's just more low key, not the home opener, because everything's going to go like haywire.
1: It's a circus
0: in my head. Yes.
1: Yeah. All right. 8:28. We're going to take a break and come back with some trivia, give you a chance to win some great tickets, and also tell you about a really cool thing that's happening. It's an annual event, but we want to make sure you're aware that it's going on, because it's a good one. When the Great Michigan Weekend continues here on News Talk 760 WJR. 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

0: 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Here are your hosts, Jim Harper and Cam Carmen.
1: 8:34 here on Saturday morning, a nice cool start. We've had another change in the weather, and now it's been really mellow in the morning, almost like fall, and it gets pretty warm in the afternoon, so everybody's happy.
2: It's been perfect. I have my slippers on this morning, though.
1: Are they like warm slippers?
2: Yes, they're like UGG slippers, only a knockoff, but yeah.
1: All right. Well, we have tickets to give away. This should be fun, too. The new musical comedy, Mrs. Doubtfire. Go ahead. I know you want to do it.
2: Oh, hello.
1: Yes. Coming to the Fox Theater October 2nd and 3rd. And we're going to do a little trivia question for you. In addition to winning tickets to Mrs. Doubtfire, we have a bonus prize.
2: Yeah, $30 and $5 Stampede Payout Michigan Lottery instant tickets. You can win up to 15 times for up to $500,000. And that's more than $20.8 million in prizes. So it's instant fun for everyone.
1: All right. In honor of the tickets to Mrs. Doubtfire.
2: Hello.
1: We thought we would, you know, because that was played so brilliantly by Robin Williams.
2: Oh, yes.
1: That was just one of his best performances. We thought we would do Robin trivia.
2: Okay.
1: All right. So name the famous actress named Robin who starred in Forrest Gump.
2: Oh, yeah. Jenny.
1: Yeah, exactly. Name the famous actress named Robin who starred in Forrest Gump. Call us at 1-800-859-0WJR. That's 1-800-859-0957. 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All right, a lot of things happening around town. Let's run down the list here and end up with the one involving our guest. We've got Lily Allen, West End girl at the Fox Theater. Come From Away is at the Royal Oak Music Theater.
2: And, of course, it's Arts and Apples, that big festival going on in Rochester, and it's the Donut and Cider Fest at Canterbury Village.
1: Yes, and we are supposed to be talking with someone from the Art and Apples Festival right now. Jason, do we have our guests standing by, or should we just tell everybody what's going on down there? Oh, okay. All right. Well, let's talk to Sean then. Sean, are you with us?
3: Yes. Can you hear me?
1: Yes, yeah. We can hear you. Sean Hayes, Executive Director for Paint Creek Center for the Arts, here to talk about one of our favorite festivals because, man, perfect location, perfect time of year, and, boy, so much going on. How many years has this been, Sean?
3: This is the 60th anniversary of the Art and Apples Festival this year.
2: 60?
1: Holy cow.
2: How about that?
3: Yes. 60, and we got perfect weather for it this weekend.
2: Yes. Yes.
1: All right, so for people who've never gone, why don't you do a quick rundown of what it's all about? Obviously, from the name, we know there'll be a lot of artists there and all kinds of apples, of course. Everything you can imagine made with an apple. Apple butter, apple pie, apple chips, you know, everything going on. But there's so much more, right?
3: Absolutely. We've actually got 27 food vendors, and they're selling 31 unique apple-related products. And in wow. addition to that, the artists, like you said, we have over 280 artists from all across the country, several from Michigan, but also a lot who this might be the only time they come to Michigan all year. So if you're an art enthusiast, this is a great chance to see some of the best work in the country.
2: And you've got lots of entertainment. And you even have some make-and-take workshops, right? I actually took one. I know it's mostly for the kids, but I actually took one with my daughter, and we made little snow globes.
1: Oh, that's kind of cool.
3: Oh, yeah. No doubt. Yeah, we've got some kids' activities. We've got our Kids Art Zone and Creation Station. There's a glass blower doing demonstrations on site all weekend. You know, that's good for all ages. Leader Dogs for the Blind is actually here with us as well. That they're helping us do a scavenger hunt throughout the weekend. So something for the kids, something for adults. There's a little bit for everybody here.
2: So tell us about the apple-based products we were talking about. Is there anything Jim didn't cover, apple-y, that you want to tell us about?
3: Oh, there are so many things. And we made it a point a few years ago to tell our food vendors come up with something unique. We've got a pizza guy here who's doing a caramel apple pizza pie.
1: Wow.
3: There's cider and donuts, you know, some of the usuals like that, apple scones, anything you can think of, you're probably going to be able to find an apple product here.
1: That is just amazing. Is there anything, Jason, that or Sean, that we wouldn't think of as a food product, like maybe an apple face cream or an apple powered electric drill? I don't know.
3: I can't say I've heard of any of those. I do know there were a couple artists who were making prints or ceramic pieces that were apple themed specifically. So they know the theme of what people like here in Rochester, and they like to go along with it as well. So not just the food, but the art also goes with it.
2: So tell us about the parking available. I know it's a beautiful space, but what's that going to be like for all those people who are coming out?
3: Yes, so there's private parking in downtown Rochester, but we always recommend taking the shuttle from Rochester High School. It's handicap accessible, it's free to use, and it runs from 1 hour before till 1 hour after the festival each day.
2: Oh, easy peasy.
1: Yeah, I'm just figured out. It's in Rochester, of course, at the Municipal Park, which is on 6th Street, and it kicks off this morning at 10 and goes till 7 tonight, and you guys did a very nice commemoration yesterday for 9/11. Tell us about that, Sean.
3: So yesterday we kicked off the festival. We actually held off on our ribbon cutting until this morning. It's going to be at 10 a.m. We opened the show yesterday. It's typically on a Friday, but because of 9/11, we obviously didn't want to do a celebration on that day. So we're doing the celebration of the 60th this morning at 10 a.m. We'll be here from 10 to 7, and then tomorrow from 10 a.m. to 4 p.m. is the last day.
2: And then how many are you expecting? How many people from all around the country, I'm sure, right?
3: Yeah. People from all around the country come here. We had, I want to say, close to 7,000 in attendance yesterday, which is a little bit busier than last year.
2: Wow.
3: And we're expecting to see close to 60,000 across all 3 days.
1: That's great. And, you know, Rochester's fun to go to anyway.
2: Any
1: day of the week.
2: Love it.
1: Yeah, it's got that combination of downtown. Mm-hmm. But at the same time, the landscape is, you know, very hilly, very picturesque, and a lot of independent stores and restaurants, which we love, you know.
2: I mean, we all
1: love the national chains, but did I read correctly that Knapp's Dairy Bar is coming back?
3: That's what I've heard. I want to say they opened fairly recently. I know I've heard that buzz around town, but my mind's mostly been focused on the festival the last couple of weeks.
2: Yeah. Oh, no way. That sounds great.
1: Yeah. All right. Well, best of luck to you guys. You've got great weather. You guys have done this for so long that you've got every possible thing worked on and worked out. If people want to check out some of the events and also, you know, check out the map of what's going on, do you guys have a website set up, Sean?
3: Yep, our website is pccart.org.
1: All right, we'll check that out. We'll wish you guys best of luck, and we may head on over there later.
3: Sounds good.
1: To get our fill of apples in every conceivable form. And nothing like a good Michigan apple to keep you happy and healthy. Thanks,
2: Sean.
1: That's
2: the truth.
1: All right, Lola from West Bloomfield called in on our trivia. We asked, who was the famous actress named Robin who starred in Forrest Gump? And that was, of course,
2: Robin Wright.
1: Wasn't she married to Sean Penn for a while?
2: Yeah, you know, I'm thinking they're still married.
1: They are?
2: I don't know, because, you know, you never know with him.
1: Yeah, he's so weird.
2: He is so strange.
1: But Lola, have a good time at Mrs. Doubtfire. Another chance to win coming up next hour. And when we come back, we'll run down the red carpet report, a listing of all the fun things happening in Hollywood, all the weird stories. There's never a shortage of info in that department, and we'll share it with you next when the Great Michigan Weekend continues here on News Talk 760 WJR.
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8: I taught a class last night till 10 o'clock. 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
0: This is the Great Michigan Weekend on WJR. Your inside scoop on shows and festivals around the state, sporting events, and all the places people are gathering in the Motor City and around the state. Once again, here are Jim Harper and Cam Carmen.
1: All right, we're back here Saturday morning on the Great Michigan Weekend, and a look at what's happening in the world of showbiz. Well, this one I think we can all relate to. Well, you don't have to go very far in your life to think of somebody, and maybe it was you, who've been let go from a job based on financial reasons. You know, a company says, hey, I know we're doing okay. You're doing a great job. This isn't personal, but we're making some changes and we're cutting back and you're out.
2: Yeah.
1: And it's been happening.
2: Been there.
1: We all have. It's happened in every business. We tend to see it a lot in showbiz, and that affected even the great Sir Tom Jones.
2: At
1: 86 years old, he was fired by The Voice in Britain due to financial difficulty. He says he did not want to leave the show. He announced this week he won't be coming back for the upcoming season. And he said the decision was the network's and not his.
2: Oh, man.
1: He's been on that show for 13 years. If you watch the clips that they post on Facebook, he is that show.
2: Is he?
1: He's so great on that show. Every now and then he starts singing, you know, and you remember how The Voice works with the
2: chairs. Oh, yeah. Yep.
1: And the crowd just loves him. You know, four generations of fans. He's very disappointed. His comment was, it's never a good time to fire an 86-year-old who's still pretty good at his job.
2: Oh, so, that's so sad. Yeah. The ladies love Tom Jones.
1: Yeah, and I think that show will really suffer.
2: Mm-hmm. But I bet you're right.
1: One of those money deals. What have you got?
2: Lady Gaga is a new mama.
1: What?
2: Yes. The superstar has welcomed her first baby with fiance Michael Polanski. So insiders say they didn't even know she was pregnant.
1: I never heard anything. Did you?
2: No, no. So wow. I'm wondering if they adopted, you know, or did surrogacy or something like that. She's 40, by the way. So this trend continues of these, you know, slightly older than, you know, older than a normal, like 20-year-old having babies. I love it. Mm-hmm. I think it's great.
1: Yeah. Another trend, and this drives my wife crazy. Have you noticed lately all of the bikini and semi-nude photos on the social media platforms by actresses in their 50s, 60s, and 70s?
2: Yes.
1: Selma Hayek did it this last week. Bethany Frankel did one yesterday.
2: Yeah.
1: And she's way too skinny.
2: Yeah. Oh, my gosh. I know. Speaking of almost nude, Sydney Sweeney has gone nude in a risque new ad.
1: Uh-oh.
2: You got to see it. I mean, she's promoting sports gear, and some scenes are just like, they're just over the top. She's got strategically placed footballs, and so I don't need to expound on that much more. But, you know, she's still got that breathy baby voice. I don't know. I didn't find it attractive, but I know men will.
1: Yeah, if you're okay with doing that to make your bread, I guess.
2: Right, I guess.
1: You know, you can't criticize it, but obviously you can't pretend that it's anything else but just, you know.
2: There you go.
1: Exploitation. You know,
2: yes, that's completely.
1: Really what it is. Another person got canned for money reasons. Fox Morning Future host Maria Bartiromo is out at Fox News. She did that show for a dozen years.
2: Yeah.
1: And it was a very abrupt departure. And there were all kinds of stories going back and forth. One was that she got fired because she wanted to do a story, and her editor said, you can't do that. It was a pretty controversial story. And it involved, I forget what it involved, but they told her, you can't do that story. It's too touchy. She reached out to the White House and said, Fox won't let me do this story. And the White House called the Fox executives and said, what's wrong with you? But we don't know if that story is really true, because there are all kinds of different reports. But she's now in talks with CBS for maybe picking up a spot on 60 Minutes.
2: Oh, that'll be for sure. That would be right up her alley. Has Demi Moore set her sights on a much younger guy?
1: Uh-oh.
2: Well, it wouldn't be the first time, you know.
1: No, it would not.
2: She is 63. And allegedly, she's been eyeing Little House on the Prairie star Luke Bracey, who I have no idea who it is, but he's 37, and she's 63, and he's being called the hunk of the moment. So I guess he's this, you know, hot guy that all these ladies like from the Little House on the Prairie audience. But she was previously, obviously, we know, married to Ashton Kutcher, who is 15 years younger than her.
1: That was weird at the time, but then when Bruce got sick and they all pulled together, it seemed really nice. It was, it was actually sweet.
2: Right, it was. And America's sweetheart, Sandra Bullock, she says, speaking of Ollie Weird, she says she's had 3 paranormal visits from a lime green glowing man.
1: Oh, really?
2: Mm-hmm.
1: Okay, you know, we thought she was pretty well grounded and a regular person.
2: Exactly.
1: What, visitors in the night, like these are aliens?
2: She this is timely because her movie Practical Magic 2 is coming out.
1: Yeah.
2: But she's explaining her first encounter with the Green Man happened in high school. She said she was lying in bed and someone just whispered, Sandra. Okay. The second time was in college and she saw the Lime Green Man. And the third time was when she moved to New York City. Hmm. She says the figure she describes was very gentle and very stoic. I'm picturing the little booger man from the Mucinex commercials. You know, this like jolly little hee-hee.
1: Yeah. Oh, man.
2: Oh, wipe your snot.
1: That is really weird.
2: Very.
1: And surprising, because she's usually not, you know, that kind of crazy.
2: But, I know.
1: Anybody's eligible, I guess. This is the wild story of the week. Charlie's Angels, the big 70s hit show.
2: Yeah.
1: All right. People magazine has something called Confessions of a 70s Icon. And Jacqueline Smith said that all kinds of things were going on behind the scenes, including a lot of tension, a lot of drug use, and threesomes.
2: No, bump, bump, bum.
1: The show will turn 50 on September 22nd. Of course, it made Jackson 50. Smith, Farrah Fawcett, Kate Jackson, Tonya Roberts, Cheryl Ladd were all huge stars. But, you know, we hear this a lot, you know, these older actresses and actors, you know, 50 years after their big moment, mm-hmm. come up with these stories about what it was like. And it's always kind of raunchy, you know.
2: Yeah. And
1: Carrie Fisher talked about the set of Star Wars. You know, she was 19 and she was having an affair with Harrison Ford, who was 34 at the time.
2: Right. Oh, my gosh.
1: Weird stuff. All right.
2: Jacqueline Smith was always my favorite one.
1: She
2: my
1: was?
2: Favorite angel. Yeah. I kind of had the same hairdo, sort of, when I was young. Yeah. I do have one more. Alex Van Halen had a recent interview in which he called Sammy Hagar a complete idiot.
1: Really?
2: Harsh. I know. Sammy Hagar fronted the rock band, Van Halen after David Lee Roth's departure. Yep. And guess there's been some unrest since then. But Alex Van Halen said he has no bad words for David Lee Roth, but called Hagar an idiot.
1: Well, again, you know, all this going back in history, going back in time, you know, nothing's going on for these people right now.
2: Right, correct.
1: You can make yourself significant and make yourself a star for a couple of days by coming up with some old story about something that's kind of raunchy or juicy or just plain gossip.
2: Right.
1: It seems to be a trend.
2: It is crazy. Yeah, it's just like rampant, especially in the old rocker days.
1: Yes, yeah, absolutely. All right, we're going to take a break, bring you up to date on what's happening in the news. Also run down what's going on with traffic, and the weather is looking pretty good. And then we'll be back on the other side. More tickets to give away, more fun things to talk about as the Great Michigan Weekend continues on News Talk 760 WJR.
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21: Presidential business and pleasure. I'm Pam Puso, Fox News. President Trump is in Ireland, where he's wrapped up meetings with his Irish counterpart and the country's prime minister. He's also overseas for the Irish Open, being held at a golf club he owns.
22: It's rated one of the greatest courses in the world, and I'm very honored to have it. I built it about 22 years right on the ocean. So it's very exciting, and I'll be going down later.
21: When asked about the war in Iran, the president said he believes it will end very soon, probably after the midterms, and he's predicting that gas prices will tumble. Saudi Arabia has shut down a major oil pipeline after an attack from Iranian-backed Houthi rebels. Fox's Trey Yingst has the latest on the conflict from the USS George Washington aircraft carrier.
23: A U.S. Navy Osprey soars through the skies over the Gulf of Oman, headed toward the CENTCOM area of operation.
24: Last weekend, the aircraft carrier came under Iranian missile attack, the first of three attacks on U.S. warships in the last week alone. In response to the escalation, the United States ramped up strikes on Iranian oil tankers, prompting the IRGC to launch missiles at U.S. forces in Jordan.
23: Almost immediately, jets are scrambled after a threat from Iran is identified. While these sailors remain on alert, watching for threats from Iran to the north and east, they must also look west. Iran-backed Houthi forces are advancing on government-controlled territory in Yemen.
21: Officials from Russia, China, India, Iran, and other nations are meeting in New Delhi. The summit of the so-called BRICS nations is focused on trade, investment, and global conflicts. A joint declaration reiterated the group's commitment to, quote, peaceful resolution of international disputes. 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
21: The Trump administration is demanding several states save their 2024 election records. Fox's Tom Graham with that story.
27: The Justice Department sent letters to 29 states and the District of Columbia telling officials not to destroy their records from the 2024 presidential election. The administration seeks to gain access to voter registration information. The letters come as the DOJ continues to raise concerns about the potential for voter fraud. Some election officials are raising concerns of their own, saying the request conflicts with state privacy laws. Critics are also expressing worry the administration will use the sensitive data for other purposes, such as searching for potential non-U.S. citizens. Tom Graham, Fox News.
21: Anthropic says it's blocked users both domestically and internationally that were using their AI to conduct cyber attacks and research biological weapons. Fox's Madison Allworth has the latest.
0: Anthropic says it found activity linked to several accounts with ties to the Chinese and Iranian governments. In one instance, an Iranian-linked account attempted to use Claude to collect data on U.S. naval forces in the region. A Chinese account tried using the program to build surveillance programs. Anthropic said it was able to stop these attempts and use the information gathered to strengthen its safeguards. Anthropic released this report just days after a former worker, Jacob Coxon, publicly quit, claiming tech companies could lose control over their programs and threaten humanity. Anthropic has called for greater regulation of AI, and Sam Altman of OpenAI has signaled he's willing to slow down the development of cutting-edge AI and hopes other labs will do the same.
21: Critics say they think the timing of these reports is suspicious following a former employee's claims that AI will turn deadly in the next 10 years. Many AI experts say the warnings are nothing more than misinformation and fear-mongering. I'm Pam Cusso, and this is Fox News.
2: WJR, traffic and weather first.
3: Well, good morning. We have a problem reported southbound on the M10 right about Pallister Street. We've got a disabled vehicle blocking two left lanes. Watch for heavier traffic heading towards Ann Arbor for the game. It starts at noon today. And again, watch for extra pedestrian traffic as well. Other events in town in the area, including the Rochester Arts and Apples Festival and Heinz Drive closed off of Ann Arbor Trail for Saturday in the park. I'm Johnny Hill, WJR, traffic and weather first.
4: Mostly cloudy to begin the weekend on this Saturday. There will be a slight chance for a shower thunderstorm today with a high near 82, then some breaks in the clouds overnight with a low in the mid-60s, and sunny tomorrow with a high near 80. From the Weather Channel, I'm meteorologist Jeff Maher on 760 WJR, where Michigan comes to talk.
2: It's the Great Michigan Weekend on 760 WJR. It's your bird's eye view of everything cool going down this weekend in Metro Detroit and throughout the state of Michigan. Here are Jim Harper and Cam Carmen.
1: All right, we're back on a beautiful morning in Michigan. Man, it's
5: gorgeous.
1: Much better than this. Mm-mm. Lots of sunshine, cool temperatures, and, you know, this is the time of year we love the most. If you're a Michigander, almost everybody says fall is their favorite time of year.
5: Yeah, it is, especially early fall for me. But yeah. I'm sure the cider mills are going to be packed today.
1: Oh, yeah, and people are already talking about the leaves changing.
5: I know. I've
1: it's
5: seen a few.
1: Early for that.
5: There's one tree in my subdivision that always happens to do that really early. Like, if I look today, it's probably gotten like a third of the way turned colors.
1: Like so, red?
5: Yeah, like orangish red. Yeah.
1: Yeah, it's a nice time of year. And, of course, Halloween decorations are for sale.
5: I even saw something for Christmas. I forgot. It was on Facebook, I swear. I was like, no, why? No Thanksgiving. Thanksgiving is ripped off every year, you know?
1: Yeah, there's not a lot that's done with decorations.
5: Right.
1: You know, except for kids. But, yeah, it is our favorite time of year, and we have a rundown of some of the things going on, as Cam mentioned, the cider mills, all kinds of outdoor activities. And we were talking about what an intense week it was with mm-hmm. the 25th anniversary of 9/11. But it occurred to me when we were talking, one thing I noticed, and I hope it's not just me, tell me what you think. I did notice there's kind of a renewed reverence and respect for what happened. You know,
5: I agree.
1: Mm-hmm. We've had 25 years of these annual memories,
5: mm-hmm.
1: but this one seemed to really, really be significant.
5: I agree. And the coverage was wall to wall, which is very nice to see. But like you had mentioned earlier, I think it's the 25th year. It's a milestone. And everyone just, you know, kind of remembers, and they were asking, all the news media were asking, where were you when this happened? What do you
1: right.
5: remember about this? But yeah, I think you're right. The extended coverage was I thought really good to see this year.
1: Yeah. And on the lighter side, you know, because there's always two sides to everything, there's some cool things going on that make you happy about the future. One is pretty big news. Stevie Wonder is going to mark the 50th anniversary of his album, Songs in the Key of Life, with a world tour.
5: No way.
1: And he's going to do two shows here in Detroit at the Fox in December.
5: Oh, my gosh. That would be such a great Christmas present for somebody.
1: Yeah. Tickets go on sale next week for Stevie and a 50-year celebration of that great album. And also, you'll love this. Dolly Parton, still making chart history.
5: Yes.
1: Even after her death at 80, over in the UK, some of her songs, three of her country songs, achieved top 10 status in the UK charts.
5: Aww.
1: The day after her passing, she became the world's most streamed artist.
5: Wow. Recording,
1: listen to this number, 80 million streams of Jolene, 9 to 5. And Islands in the Stream. 80 million.
5: That is incredible. I think Jolene is probably my favorite song.
1: That is a great song.
5: It's one of those, you know, you just like, my man wronged me songs.
1: Old style country.
5: It's not, yes, yes.
1: I don't like that anymore, those songs.
5: No, it's so pick up
1: trucks and dogs and drinking.
5: And drink a beer.
1: All right, here's an interesting topic, and I think you are the perfect person to discuss this with.
5: All right.
1: I don't know if you've ever heard of this term, but it's a new trend, a fairly new trend, called the stay-at-home boyfriend.
5: I have not. Please, okay, do enlighten.
1: All right, so you're dating a guy, you're dating a guy, and you have no plans necessarily to get married. You're in no hurry. Those of us who are older, people who are single for one reason or another, often will say, I don't want to get married, but I would like some company.
5: Right.
1: You know, I'd like to have a companion. Well, the stay-at-home boyfriend is a male partner who manages all the domestic responsibilities while his female partner is the primary breadwinner.
5: Get it. All right. I like that.
1: So part of this is driven by economics. We are in a place right now where women outnumber men in payroll jobs.
5: Mm-hmm.
1: Especially in healthcare, education, and male-dominated sectors like manufacturing, we know all too well, have contracted. So there's actually a decline in the male labor force.
5: Mm-hmm.
1: And for that reason, women are, you know, holding more jobs and making more bread.
5: Yeah, you know, it's interesting. My sister is the primary breadwinner, and my brother-in-law is kind of a stay-at-home dad. So it's not the boyfriend situation, but still, it's kind of reverse roles.
1: Yeah, I think we've known about stay-at-home dads forever.
5: Mm-hmm.
1: There have been people who have decided, well, one of us is going to stay home and raise the kids.
5: Right.
1: We don't want to do daycare or have a nanny or anything like that. One of us is going to stay home. And stay-at-home dads, we've heard of that, you know, from time to time.
5: Mm-hmm. Mm-hmm.
1: In your world, in the world of television and showbiz, the women who have a TV career, mm-hmm. I imagine in a lot of cases, the husband did a lot more than the typical American living, right?
5: Right, especially because I had to get up at 2 in the morning, you know, and be there. And so it was like a trade-off where he would work on the family and the household in the morning and the afternoon. And then I'd get off so early, like 1 o'clock or noon. And it worked out really well.
1: That is a weird schedule though.
5: Oh, I know. It was, and people would always say, I don't know how you do it. And I'd just say, I don't either, but just do it.
1: Well, this stay-at-home boyfriend. So, you know, you've decided you want them to live with you. You know, you mm-hmm. decide you're going to share a place. And the boyfriend stays home, and they say that it has a lot of advantages. It can strengthen a partnership, and, you know, a woman can feel like she's, you know, really, you know, the main breadwinner. And a guy can feel fulfilled by taking care of the kids. And it's a big TikTok thing now with younger couples where these guys who are stay-at-home boyfriends are posting TikTok videos of them cooking and cleaning and managing the household.
5: Of course.
1: So it's, yeah, of course, it's on TikTok.
5: Leave it to TikTok, yeah.
1: But you see any drawback in this? Do you think, because there is a little bit of information in the story I was reading here, which is on a website called Copilot Search, actually an AI search. They're saying there is a possible danger in the relationship regarding respect.
5: Yeah, I was going to say that.
1: It's almost inherent that after a while, a guy might feel like he's not man enough.
5: Right.
1: Or a woman might feel like, I'm taking care of this slob, and I'm working my butt off, and I don't like it.
5: Exactly what I was thinking, because there could be some resentment that comes up, and it's great if, you know, you have someone who loves to cook and clean, and you know, if it works out for you, but I don't think I would like it necessarily.
1: No?
5: No, I would think, unless I could provide for him financially, and it was no question about it, maybe I'd like it, but someone's always there when you get home. You know how I am.
1: Yeah, camp doesn't like to be crowded. So.
5: No, I don't.
1: So the idea that if you know you come home after a hard day's, you know, a 10-hour day, and you're not necessarily being fulfilled by your job, and you know he's watching Days of Our Lives.
5: Yeah, that could be an issue.
1: That would not sit well with you. All right, no. Something to think about: stay-at-home boyfriends, and there are a number of articles about.
5: That's pretty cool.
1: Yeah, and some of them say there's a lot of problems. You know, it's don't fall for it. It's a slippery slope. So
5: yeah, I can totally see that.
1: Look it up for yourself if you want to. 9:15. We're gonna take a break, and when we come back, Pam has a warning for all of us old boomers who still write checks.
5: Yeah,
1: and I would put myself in that category. I pay all the bills on paper.
5: Oh, interesting. Okay.
1: Stack of bills, stack of checkbooks, and stack of scams. So apparently there's a scam out there. Cam's going to tell us about when we return on the Great Michigan Weekend here on News Talk 760 WJR.
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6: I'm Ann Thomas. Congratulations to the 2026 Women Who Lead class. 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
28: I taught a class last night till 10 o'clock. 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
6: 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Congratulations to the 2026 Women Who Lead class. Retired Brigadier General Carol Ann Faucone served in the United States Air Force and then started another career helping veterans.
28: I taught a class last night till 10 o'clock. 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
8: 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It's JR Afternoon 2 till 4 on 760 WJR. This is the Great Michigan Weekend on WJR, your inside scoop on shows and festivals around the state, sporting events, and all the places people are gathering in the Motor City and around the state. Once again, here are Jim Harper and Cam Carmen.
1: Man. All right, if you're looking for things to do this weekend, the weather's perfect for the Old Car Festival at Greenville Village, and you've got the Fall Festival going on in Plymouth today.
5: Oh, I love Plymouth. Also, it's Balloons Over Bay Harbor up north and the Antique Engine and Tractor Show in South Haven.
1: Let's do a couple more here. Michigan Renaissance Fair in Holly, and it's the Ukrainian Picnic. Those are my people.
5: And it's also the St. Linus Fall Festival in Dearborn Heights and the Smoke and Rock and Blues Festival in Dearborn Heights.
1: All right. Sounds good. A lot of things going on, and the weather's cooperating. It's our favorite time of year. And Cam's got one of her Cam scam warnings here.
5: If
1: you write checks, this is for you.
5: Yes. And I know you fit into this category, but there's a bit of a caution for you. Sophisticated thieves are out there, they're stealing your money, and it's not just by lifting the checks out of your mailbox. So according to Fox Business, these organized criminal gangs are getting more savvy and more technology as we progress in this world is pretty much foolproof these days. So they are apparently stealing entire bags of mail. I don't know if they're getting them off a mail truck, or but they're doing it very, very much in a stealth manner. They fish out the checks even of from community mailboxes, and it seems kind of simple but sophisticated. They can actually wash your name off the check with bleach or rubbing alcohol. Isn't that weird?
1: And then what happens? They use your checks, but it gets charged to you?
5: Yeah, they can change the names, the amounts. They can deposit it to themselves, or they can leave it blank and sell it on the dark web. Yeah, so yeah, that's pretty...
1: I heard about that bleaching. You remember the Leo DiCaprio film, Catch Me If You Can?
5: Oh, no. I do, but I never saw it.
1: Yeah. You'd like that movie. It's about it's a true story about a young guy who figured out how to do all these different scams, stealing checks and, you know, bleaching out the names signatures and everything. But that's been around for a while. But the idea of somebody stealing mail, I mean, that's always been a like huge federal offense.
5: Yes.
1: When you think about it, the postal workers, fortunately, don't get robbed very often.
5: Yeah, you're right.
1: I think

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4: Correctly. But someone wrote, you know, Camellia Carmen. And it was like C-A-R-M-E-N. But so yes. I wouldn't have been surprised. But financial experts say if you are sending checks in the mail, just take them directly to the post office. Don't put
5: That's
4: them in
5: I
4: your...
5: Do.
4: Yeah,
5: I
4: don't
5: take
4: put them
5: all
4: in your box and put
5: all
4: the
5: outgoing
4: up.
5: Mail. I drive right to the post office, and I don't use the mailbox that's outside.
4: No,
5: I park and go in and put it in the slot.
4: Right,
5: and listen for it to drop down, and usually my mail gets there in like 2 days.
4: I know it's not bad. It used to be three, and it's weird because it's three across the country also. But it's a lot faster now. But my son actually got his tax returns stolen out of their mailbox.
5: That's becoming more and more common. Not only the return, but in a lot of cases, you find out somebody has filed using your search.
4: Yep.
5: And grabbed your refund, and they're in another part of the country or another part of the world. And then when you go to pay your taxes, the IRS says, we got a problem here. Mm-hmm. We already issued a check for your refund.
4: Right. That's that happened to a friend of mine.
5: Mine too, yeah.
4: Yeah, it was years ago, but still, it's getting even more sophisticated now, so it's kind of a problem.
5: The IRS has really stepped up. I don't know if you went through this, but now they want you to open an account. They don't want to do any more transactions like they used to. They don't want any more checks in the mail. They don't want any more checks coming your way. They want you to have an online account with the IRS with a password and an account profile, all kinds of information so that only you can access that. And that's how they want to do returns, I think, starting next year.
4: So, right.
5: It's little complicated. It took me a while to set up the account because it's involved.
4: Yeah, it is. But they're also, these thieves are also, when they're stealing checks, they're also seeing credit cards that are coming to people in the mail that are like pre-approved or whatever, and they're actual credit cards, like if somebody loses theirs or whatever, and they're using those too. So it's just so out of control.
5: Yeah, it's amazing how much time is spent by people who are pretty smart, I mean pretty intelligent people, in the scam world. It's just absolutely amazing.
4: And it's an international thing, so it makes you wonder, like, are they hiring these people who are stealing local mail from the mail trucks or wherever, from the community mailbox? It's like,
5: good question.
4: Yeah, so you never know.
5: And then to this day, we still get the most ridiculous texts and emails saying, hey, I've got a $5,000 check for
4: you. Day.
5: click here to receive your check. Anybody that does that in 2026 is really asking for trouble.
4: That's it. Yeah.
5: So obviously, you know, somebody hacking and trying to get out there and get your information, or at the very least having you click on a site that allows them to grab your computer.
4: Mm-hmm. Yep, exactly. Yeah, it's something to watch out for.
5: All right. Heads up, everybody, if you write checks. Good stuff there. 9:27. We're going to take a break and come back with a little trivia. Giveaway tickets to Mrs. Doubtfire, the musical. Also, we'll run down what's going on in sports. It's big football weekend, of course. Weather is perfect for it. Everybody's psyched. And we'll get into it next when the Great Michigan Weekend continues here on News Talk 760 WJR.
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4: I'm Ann Thomas. Congratulations to the 2026 Women Who Lead class. 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
5: I taught a class last night till 10 o'clock. 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
0: 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In a town built on grit, there's one voice that cuts through the noise. 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Breaking down the headlines Michiganders are talking about. 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
4: I'm Ann Thomas. Congratulations to the 2026 Women Who Lead class. 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
5: For 36 years, bouncing in and out of active duty, the last 14 have been helping our veterans get their disability benefits. 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

0: at the Great Michigan Weekend on WJR, with a unique take on the fun side of news and events and the movers and shakers making things happen in Detroit and around the state of Michigan. Here are your hosts, Jim Harper and Cam Carmen.
1: All right, we're back with tickets to see Mrs. Doubtfire, the musical, coming to the Fox Theater October 2nd and 3rd. Should be a great show. 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And in honor of the great Robin Williams, who, of course, created the iconic Mrs. Doubtfire character, we thought we'd do a little Robin trivia for you this morning. So your question this hour, name the Detroit DJ who hosted Swingin' Time on Channel 9 in the 1960s.
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2: Right.
1: What are you doing? I'm watching Channel 9. Yeah, it was in Windsor.
2: Oh, it was. Okay. Yeah,
1: it's still there. It's the CBC station, but it's not Channel 9 anymore.
2: Right. Oh, that's funny.
1: Also, a bonus prize.
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1: So if you think you know the answer to the question, 1-800-859-0957. That's 1-800-859-0WJR. Name the Detroit DJ who hosted Swingin' Time on Channel 9 back in the 60s. All right, turning to sports, Dave is off this week. He is in transit covering all the sports going on around the state. You know, WJR is all over Michigan State and other football things happening, high school game of the week. So Dave's a little busy today. So Cam and I are going to cover sports for you. Why don't you start this time? Let's get into the Lions.
2: Absolutely. They open their season tomorrow at Ford Field. 1 p.m. is the kickoff. And Sam Laporta is back. So he's off the injury list. I know. I'm happy, happy.
1: Great news, Sammy.
2: It is great news, Sammy Laporta. All 53 guys actually are on the roster. So with only one was listed as questionable, but they're ready to go. They are reportedly a 6-7 point favorite. And the Saints, who they're playing, went 0-3 in the preseason, while the Lions won two of the preseason games. So let's hope for a home field advantage there tomorrow. Again, starts at 1 p.m.
1: And Lions are favored by 6.5 to 7.
2: Yes, yes, which I thought was a little short of what I would expect, because the Lions, you know, I don't know. I mean, preseason is different, obviously, but they've been looking good.
1: You know, one thing I'm going to try to do, I don't know if this is possible, but I think it would be mentally very healthy. I am not going to get into a thing like previous years where every game determines whether or not I'm happy or sad.
2: Right.
1: So if they win tomorrow, I am not going to be all in with, here we go, we're on our way to the Super Bowl. If they lose, heaven forbid, I'm not going to say, all right, that does it. Same old Lions, you know.
2: Right.
1: They're terrible. Just, you know, take it, you know, quarter by quarter, hike by hike, and enjoy the game, right?
2: Yes, yes. You remember when they were so awful years ago when they built the new Ford Field, and they would say Lions, L-I-O-N-S, losers in our new stadium.
1: I don't remember that one.
2: You don't?
1: No.
2: Oh, poor guys. So obviously we've come a long, long way since then.
1: Yeah. I think they're gonna do all right. You know, it's hard to judge because things change so much in football.
2: Right. I mean, you could be
1: somebody gets injured and it changes the whole perspective.
2: Dynamic.
1: Of the team. Yeah.
2: Yeah. But I guess they're all in. So, all right. So far, so good.
1: That really is great news. Tigers beat the Rockies 6-2 yesterday, but they are still 7 games back. That is awful. Mm-hmm. They play Colorado this afternoon at 1:10, and then they've got another game tomorrow at noon. Dylan Larkin says he will be at training camp next week, but he is no longer El Capitan.
2: El Capitan, yeah.
1: They are going to go without a captain, excuse me, until they hire a new general manager to replace Steve Yzerman.
2: So I wonder what that's looking like. At what point is the process?
1: I don't know. You know, I haven't heard anything. I mean, the hockey guys are probably all over it.
2: Yeah, I'm sure. But,
1: you know how hockey is. There's only like a handful of general managers available, and they all kind of switch states or cities.
2: Eisenman is staying with the organization. Is that correct? Okay.
1: I think it's a typical Ilitch thing where they honor your loyalty by keeping you on the job.
2: So, right. Somehow.
1: Which is somewhere. Good. Three Tigers are in jeopardy of being traded in 27. Zach McKinstry, they just have too many outfielders. Parker Meadows, man, that's a great Ernie Harwell name.
2: Yes, it is.
1: Parker Meadows.
2: That's and he's a big name.
1: Yeah. Let's see. And the other one is Spencer Torkelson, which makes no sense to me, but they say he's not steady enough.
2: Yeah, he's not doing
1: from year to year
2: so well.
1: He's slumped, so we'll see how that goes. Michigan takes on Oklahoma noon today in Ann Arbor, and then later in the afternoon Eastern will be in Lansing to take on MSU. And let's see, the race for the cure, that's kind of a sports related thing.
2: For sure. Yeah,
1: want to wish everybody participating all the best of luck. You've got great weather, you've got great support, and that is a just absolutely miraculous event.
2: Yes, it is.
1: Years ago when my wife Lynn and Faye Simona from our show walked in it, and 20 miles a day.
2: Oh,
1: I man, just I can't even believe it.
2: The most I've ever walked is 7 miles a day one time, and that was it. I'm like, nope, we're done.
1: They, you know, they camp out at night. They have a route all planned out, you know, months in advance. So they will take over like a school or some community building, and they'll, you know, put sleep bags down and they'll camp out, or they'll put tents up. So Mike Bradley and I snuck into camp.
2: No, you didn't.
1: Yeah. The first night to see if they needed anything or if we could bring them anything. But in that group, you know, you think about that kind of walking. They had incredible inspiration, and they were falling apart, and they, you know, they had a crash car going around picking up people who just couldn't walk another step.
2: Aww.
1: But they all hung in there and they nursed each other back to health. And, you know, they had triage centers, and they had nurses who were walking who would bring ibuprofen and, you know, ACE bandages and lots of bandages for blisters.
2: Oh man, I am Sister Blister when it comes to walking. Yeah. But you know, imagine the camaraderie. I mean, you make friends for life when you're in that kind of event, and
1: I could see that.
2: Pour your whole heart and soul into it.
1: Yeah, it just doesn't seem like it's physically possible.
2: Right. I can't imagine.
1: And the amount of work that goes into setting up that course.
2: Right.
1: And then monitoring it and making sure everybody's safe. It's like an army. So congratulations, everybody involved, and good luck to you.
2: Yeah.
1: Mike from Oak Park called in and knew it was Robin Seymour.
2: Wow.
1: Rockin' Robin, who hosted Swingin' Time on Channel 9. He was a disc jockey on WKNR.
2: Okay.
1: Keener 13. Mm-hmm. And he was a pretty big star as far as DJs go. And then Channel 9 wanted to do kind of their own version of American Bandstand.
2: Okay.
1: And they called it Swingin' Time. But here's the brilliant part. It was on weekdays at like 3:30.
2: Okay.
1: So you would run home from school.
2: Oh, got it.
1: And Swingin' Time.
2: Right.
1: And you would see other kids your age, you know, dancing. And then they would have people like Bob Seger was a guest every now and then.
2: Wow.
1: You know, when he was starting out, and Stevie Wonder and all the Motown people were on. It was a really cool show.
2: Man, that sounds great. Bring Swingin' Time back.
1: Swingin' Time. Good old Channel 9. All right. So Mike from Oak Park is going off to see Mrs. Doubtfire. We're going to take a break and come back with our What to Watch segment. What's at the movies? What's on TV? And what is streaming? We'll give you the rundown when we return here on News Talk 760 WJR. It's the Great Michigan Weekend.
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7: I'm Ann Thomas. Congratulations to the 2026 Women Who Lead class. Dawn Magretta, Executive Director of Advancement for Schoolcraft College, says her marketing background played a role in her success.
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7: I'm Ann Thomas. Congratulations to the 2026 Women Who Lead class. Dawn Magretta, Executive Director of Advancement for Schoolcraft College, says her marketing background played a role in her success.
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0: This is the Great Michigan Weekend on WJR. Your inside scoop on shows and festivals around the state, sporting events, and all the places people are gathering in the Motor City and around the state. Once again, here are Jim Harper and Cam Carmen.
1: All right, a couple more events happening this weekend you might want to check out. You got Smokin' Rockin' Blues Festival in Dearborn Heights. The Auto Fest is going on in Frankenmuth.
2: And it's a craft beer and wine festival Did you just say that one? No, it's also in Frankenmuth.
1: Yeah.
2: All right. And Lathrop Village Music Festival is going on, and the Traverse City Art Fair, which would be really
1: Frankenmuth
2: cool.
1: Frankenmuth is very busy this week.
2: Mm-hmm.
1: All right. Let's talk about what's out there entertainment-wise. New in theaters this week, Practical Magic 2, if you can believe that.
2: Yeah.
1: Our producer, Dave, I believe, saw that this week and will give us a review next week. That's with Nicole Kidman and Sandra Bullock. They're both back. You got Runner. This is a movie about a high-end courier who has 3 hours to deliver a liver cross-country.
2: Oh, my gosh. That sounds interesting.
1: It does, doesn't it? Something called The Uprising, a historical drama starring Andrew Garfield. Cars, the original animated Cars, is back for its 20th anniversary.
2: Oh my God, 20 years. My kids loved that movie. Oh, loved it.
1: I was going to ask. Yeah, they were like five when that came out.
2: Yeah, perfect age.
1: And Mel Gibson's film, The Passion of the Christ, has been re-released.
2: Oh, really?
1: Yeah.
2: Interesting.
1: So, what are you watching?
2: Well, Chad Powers 2 is out on Hulu, and if you remember the first season, it stars Glenn Powell as a disgraced football player who walks on to a college team.
1: Oh, yeah.
2: And he disguises himself and goes by a different name, Russ. And the first season was okay, but so far I'm really liking season 2. It's much, much better.
1: Okay.
2: And then Guy Ritchie has made a series. It's on Netflix, and of course he's ex-husband of Madonna. It's called The Gentleman. It's also in its second season, but I thought I'd start over from the beginning, and it's a dark crime family comedy. But
1: yeah,
2: I started watching
1: he likes doing that kind of movie.
2: Yeah, yeah. I watched it. I liked it at first, but then it took a really weird turn, like really, really weird. So I stopped, but it has good reviews.
1: Okay.
2: And then Ted Lasso episode 6. Did you guys watch it yet?
1: We did not. We've kind of missed the last two. You really like it. It's kind of just okay for us.
2: Yeah, I know. I do really like this season better than season 3.
1: Right.
2: But episode 6 dropped this week, and it's a member of the previous cast shows up. So I won't spoil anything for you, but I think this was my favorite episode so far this season. Yeah. All right. Had all the warm Ted Lasso feels from season 1 and 2.
1: Oh, good. Okay.
2: Yeah. Yeah.
1: Yeah,
2: I really liked it.
1: It was such a big show, and it was so important during COVID. That show connected with so many people.
2: Mm-hmm.
1: It was really unique. Ted was almost like this messiah, you know? It made you want to be a better person and, you know, forget about all the nonsense and everything that was superficial. And then it got weird in season 3.
2: Yep.
1: And I think a lot of people who were originally connected to the show as fans felt the same way. And, and it's back, but it's different. It's different enough to where it, and we're living in a different time. So it can't be the Ted Lasso it was to us during COVID. So, I think that's kind of, but it sounds good. We're going to check it out.
2: Okay.
1: You got Crew Girl, which is a coming of age sports drama on Netflix. Next week, Slow Horses comes back. And that's one of those British spy kind of things. It's about a group of misfits who are in the British intelligence world, and they get demoted. They end up at what they call Slow House.
2: Oh, okay.
1: So they're called Slow Horses because they're not really good spies, you know. But it's really good. Gary Oldman is a big star.
2: Oh yeah.
1: That's on Apple TV starting next Wednesday. We love that show. Kristen Scott Thomas is in it. It's quirky, but it's really good. Also next week, Monster. Here you go, Cam.
2: The Monster.
1: The Lizzie Borden story.
2: Oh, my gosh. My daughter will love that. She just got back from a trip with her girlfriends to Salem, Massachusetts.
1: Really?
2: Yes. They loved it.
1: All right. A mother-daughter movie night then.
2: Yeah.
1: That's going to come out September 17th. Ryan Murphy on Netflix. And then Ryan Murphy's American Horror Story. Seasons 1 and 2 are now available on Hulu. That was way too gruesome for me.
2: Oh, really? Okay.
1: Yeah, Horror Story. That's on Hulu and Prime. Season 13 premieres at the end of the month. Season 13. Wow. And for Cam next week, just for you. A&E's true crime docuseries, I Survived a Serial Killer.
2: Oh, okay. That is. Now we're talking.
1: Doesn't that sound like it's right up your alley?
2: It sure does. Wow. It sure does. I can't wait for that one.
1: Anything else on your list?
2: Yeah, I got a couple things if we have time. The Perfect Lie. It's called The Perfect Lie. It's a 7-part Dutch thriller on Netflix, so there's dubbing. But the dubbing is pretty darn good, I got to say.
1: I don't mind dubbing.
2: Yeah, I know. It's about a woman and her family who join an exclusive circle of wealthy couples. There's a suspicious death, and suddenly everybody's a suspect. So I'm in about 3 episodes, and I really like it so far.
1: Okay. The Dutch are not really known for their movies.
2: Right.
1: It's interesting. It just sounds funny when you say it out loud. But
2: I know.
1: One of those foreign films. Yeah. I think nowadays, with what they can do with AI and computers, we're going to be long past the days when you couldn't watch a foreign film without laughing because it was so mismatched.
2: Right. It's like blah, blah, blah, blah. And then you see the mouth go.
1: Yeah. Yeah. It's sometimes better just to have the captions on, the translation.
2: Yes. Oh, I have them on anyway. Yeah, so sometimes they show up double, but that's helpful for me.
1: Yeah. What else are you watching?
2: Lastly, there is a new documentary about Mr. T. It's called Untold Mr. T. I Pity the Fool.
1: Okay. the most amazing thing about Mr. T, if you have ever seen him in person, he is a short guy.
2: Yeah, he is. It was pretty interesting. It kind of, of course, chronicles his life and his career in his own words. So they're showing him. He's being interviewed. And, I mean, he looks older, but he looks still pretty good.
1: Does he still have the mohawk?
2: No. I think he's bald now. Yeah.
1: Okay.
2: Now that I'm trying to remember. But, his breakthrough roles that made him a star even before Mr. T, he was like a bodyguard in some club, and they had to go through bodyguard school to train for it. And they have a lot of old clips, and it was really well done. I thought it was interesting.
1: And don't forget Clubber Lang.
2: Oh, yeah. Wait.
1: Rocky. Yeah.
2: That's right. Of course. I think that was his breakout role.
1: It was. I mean, That was the cool thing about Rocky. It's such a long franchise of films. Ups and downs. One movie he's on top, the next movie he's getting knocked down.
2: Mm-hmm.
1: But if you remember, Mr. T was like a street guy.
2: Yeah.
1: Who didn't have any of the advantages of a fancy gym or a professional coach or any of those, team doctors.
2: Right.
1: He was doing pull-ups on a chain link fence in an alley.
2: Oh my God. That kind of is reminiscent of his own life. He had a bad upbringing. He didn't grow up with things like that. He'd have to compromise and improvise as far as working out and stuff. So I thought it was good.
1: In fact, maybe.
2: Yeah.
1: All right. Sounds good. What are you doing this weekend? Anything fun? I know you would kind of like to go to the game, but it might be a little hectic.
2: Yeah, I'd rather sit with friends. So we're going to hang out. I'm going to Rene Vitale's house. We're going to hang out, watch a little football. They're doing like a clam bake, which I'm out on that. But
1: a clam bake?
2: I don't do something like that. Yeah, they're shucking oysters. I think, they'll be doing shucking oysters. But no, I'll stick to the dips and chips.
1: If it was fried clams.
2: Oh, maybe, with lots of butter and batter.
1: Howard Johnson's fried clams?
2: Oh, no. I just don't like seafood.
1: Oh, okay. Well, we are going to get out of here and make way for the Inside Outside guys. We'll talk to you guys next week. Happy trails.
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16: Business and pleasure. I'm Paul Stevens, Fox News. President Trump in Dublin, Ireland over the weekend for a trip to meet with national leaders there and also to stop by a golf tournament at his resort.
17: Heard the president wrap up those remarks at the U.S. ambassador's residence and really speaking to a multitude of different topics, especially trade tensions and the relationship between the U.S. and Ireland. Because of the economic footprint that the U.S. has here, the U.S. has over 1,000 companies that are based here and employ roughly 250,000 Irish residents in the workforce here. As a result of that, that's about 10% of the workforce. It's a massive footprint and one that we heard the Prime Minister or the Taoiseach say, again, just how important that relationship is. So despite some of these tensions, that's likely the effort of Irish politicians today to try to create some more friendship and soften the relationship there.
16: And the president has also said that a unified Ireland would be a great thing, quote unquote, and that he would again, quote, love to see it unified, unquote, the island currently divided as Northern Ireland remains part of the UK. Saudi Arabia is saying they have shut down a big oil pipeline after an attack from Iranian-backed Houthi rebels. Fox's Trey Yinks on the USS George Washington in the Arabian Sea.
18: Last weekend, the aircraft carrier came under Iranian missile attack. The first of three attacks on U.S. warships in the last week alone. In response to the escalation, the United States ramped up strikes on Iranian oil tankers, prompting the IRGC to launch missiles at U.S. forces in Jordan. The U.S. naval blockade of Iranian ports remains in effect, and Centcom Commander Admiral Brad Cooper told Fox News the blockade is ironclad, adding that the United States is dominating the Strait of Hormuz. We are headed to the front line in the war with Iran in the battle for the Strait.
16: Again, Fox's Trey Yingst on the USS George Washington. 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
16: The CIA declassifying dozens of never-before-seen intelligence reports connected to the 9/11 attacks. Fox's Christina Coleman in L.A.
31: The documents show the CIA repeatedly warned former Presidents Bill Clinton and George W. Bush that Osama bin Laden was determined to strike the U.S. The high-level warnings lacked precise information, but a 1998 report during Clinton's presidency came very close. It stated that bin Laden supporters may fly an explosive-act airplane into a U.S. city. President Trump says there's no chance the Iran war will last for the rest of his term. The president now says he believes it will end very shortly after the election, maybe even before. And once the war ends, he says gas prices will come down quickly.
16: Now, earlier this week, oil prices spiked again to more than $100 a barrel as tensions with Iran increased. Leaders from China, Russia, Iran, and others meeting in India this weekend for a big get-together.
32: This is a summit of the so-called BRICS countries, a group of 11 nations, some of which are historically or currently adversarial to the United States. The host is India, whose leader hopes to stabilize relations with China. Big issues on the agenda include Iran's conflict with the U.S. and the effective closure of the Strait of Hormuz. The crisis is a test of unity for BRICS. Some of its members have been badly affected by Iran's actions. One, the United Arab Emirates, has also been targeted by Iranian strikes. Jonathan Savage, Fox News.
16: Authorities in France, meanwhile, now investigating whether a sabotage caused a train derailment that injured 44 people in Normandy. And this, after a piece of rail was found on the track. The train was carrying over 150 passengers when it derailed on Friday night. An 18-year-old woman was among those injured. Authorities say she was evacuated by helicopter to a nearby hospital once again as that investigation continues. I'm Paul Stevens. This is Fox News.
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33: Traffic picking up southbound on 23 as you approach the University of Michigan. If you're headed for the game today, plan on extra time to find a parking spot. And it looks like we're a little bit heavier on 94 as you head westbound as well, so give that a little extra time. Earlier crash scene cleared on the Lodge Freeway northbound at Howard. Be aware of all the construction work going on today, including 23 southbound off of Silver Lake and 75 north at 696. Watch for lane restrictions. I'm Johnny Hill, WJR Traffic and Weather First.
4: Cloudy today with a slight chance for a shower thunderstorm as the high hits 82. There will be some breaks in the clouds overnight with a low in the mid-60s and some sunshine to wrap up the weekend tomorrow with a high near 80. From the Weather Channel, I'm meteorologist Jeff Marr on 760 WJR, where Michigan comes to talk.
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15: Good morning, everybody, and welcome to the weekend and another edition of Housing Information You Can Trust right here for the next, don't say this very often, 2.5 hours.
0: 2.5 hours?
15: Two and a half hours.
0: That's kind of weird.
15: After which, Michigan State against Eastern Michigan. I know you'll be watching that, won't you?
0: Yes, I will. My son's going to be there with his fiance.
15: Okay, don't say that.
0: I know.
15: What do you call? You don't call her anything until he does, first of all, pal. Because if they're driving down the road right now and they heard what you just said, yeah, your son's just shaking his head.
0: They don't listen to me.
15: I know.
0: I know. What do you do? It's like, you know, they're...
15: What's up with young kids today?
0: My brother's got a... his daughter has been with a guy for, gosh, I mean, he's a great guy, Kyle, for, I don't even know, 10 years, 15
15: Why?
0: Years. And they just, they're happy. They're not married like you and I. I mean, it's just a weird.
15: I got married.
0: What do you call that person?
15: Scared. Cowards.
0: Whoa.
15: Hey, I got kids who are cowards too, okay?
0: JD Ken just called you a coward.
15: Hold on. You have told me how wonderful this young lady is.
0: She really is.
15: Okay.
0: We love her to death. She's like our daughter.
15: Well, there you go. I remember one time my son put his girlfriend on the family text thread. Okay. And I said, should you really be doing that, son? He goes, why? I go, what happens when you break up? I really like the girl. He's not with her anymore. I said, that's why you don't put them on the family text until they're really a part of the family, okay?
0: Okay.
15: But what's up with young people today? What are they so... I got married at 21 years old. My wife was 20. I wouldn't change a thing. Why are people so afraid to get married nowadays?
0: Part of it, you know, it's funny. I've talked to my son about this. The digital media is fear-centered.
15: Amen to that.
0: And it's funny. I mean, he's a very confident young man. Very, very intelligent. I know I'm dad talking.
15: He's quiet but confident.
0: But he really is.
15: Yeah, he is.
0: You've been around him.
15: Great kid.
0: Smart kid. But he says, he talks about, you know, how hard it is to buy a house. And you and I just didn't think about it. We just did it. And these kids are seeing so much of that junk and making it a part of, you know, how they react and live. And I do think part of it's fear. I really do.
15: Oh, I think a big part of it is fear.
0: I hate it.
15: I do too.
0: Yeah.
15: I do too, because it's very obvious, you know, it's very biblical.
0: Trust yourself.
15: You should not make decisions based off of fear.
0: Yeah, trust yourself.
15: And I've said this to you before. Matter of fact, I said it in the network show that if someone would have pointed to where I would be at my age right now when I was 20, how much less fear would I have had? So much less fear. So much
0: absolutely.
15: Less fear.
0: By the way, just about the number of years ago that you were born is when the show Star Trek premiered. Think about that.
15: Yeah.
0: So take your Trekkie gear off, because quite honestly, you were too young to say
15: ears.
0: You were a fan. Your Spock ears.
15: I wasn't a fan when I was a kid.
0: You know, I never was.
15: But as I got older, when I was in my early 20s, Star Trek The Next Generation came out, and that was high tech back then, which I was more of a fan of that.
0: If you watch it, you're impressed with the things they did and how well they did them, even though I wasn't a fan.
15: Yeah. Now, if you watch the old Star Trek, you see how corny it is now. and a lot of the technology they used to have then is like, oh, my gosh.
0: I mean, that really 60 years ago, that... The world has changed.
15: Well, we had a question on our last show that nobody could answer.
0: Oh.
15: Now, one of the shows that I watched a lot when I was a little kid was Lost in Space, right?
0: Yeah.
15: That was a series, and you know some of the actors and actresses. There was the one sister, Penny was her name during the show.
0: Angela Cartwright.
15: And that was the one that was one of the girls on Sound of Music, correct?
0: And I also think she's the voice for Lisa on what's the cartoon?
15: No,
0: The Simpsons.
15: No.
0: Check it out. Look it up.
15: I will, but it can't be the same person we're talking about then. But the boy in Lost in Space, his name on the show was Will Robinson. What group did that boy grow up to be a part of? A very famous group that had some very famous songs, very good songs. What group? Don't Google this, people.
0: Gary Lewis and Playboys. Dino, Desi, and Billy.
1: Beatles. Nobody wants to hear that sound anymore, so no, Chuck, that's wrong. What group is it? You'll win our Undying Admiration, 888-654-GUYS, which equals 888-654-4897. What are we going to talk about today, bud?
0: Well, I'm hoping we can talk to and with some of our listeners. So the phone lines will be open, right?
1: Yes, they will. Yep. They sure will.
0: What's that number?
1: 888-654-GUYS, which equals 888-654-4897.
0: But we got a bunch of stuff. I mean, it's kind of a weird week as we go into fall because you and I consider it to be the planting time.
1: Yes.
0: Right?
1: Yes. Yep.
0: For the next, what, 3-4 months?
1: A lot of people, the farmers, have called it harvest.
0: Yeah.
1: But for homeowners, it's a great planting season. We're going to talk about that a little bit coming up. We're also going to have Mrs. Christina Perkins from Metro Electric come on with us in a little while talking
0: about... Mrs.? You keep saying Mrs.
1: She's married,
0: is
1: yes.
0: She? Okay.
1: Yeah.
0: Just wanted to make sure.
1: Yep. One of her kids worked at the shop with her. But we are going to be there next weekend with Joe Brewer and Christina Perkins at Metro Electric in Romeo as they have a hiring event and an open house. We'd love to see people come down there, but she's going to come on with us around 11:30 to talk about that as well.
0: Now, something else for people to think about during the break. You and I were made aware of the termite situation of a friend of ours in Florida this week. You've got to post that.
1: I'll do it on break.
0: And I'm curious, when we come back from break, if people have any idea if there's a possibility that they could have termites in Michigan.
1: Ooh. I'm going to label that post? I'm going to put that post out, and the label of that post is another reason why you don't want to live in Florida.
0: Wow.
1: Now, my wife...
0: You're going to offend all our Florida listeners.
1: I'm sorry. My wife would move to Florida tomorrow. If we could take the show down there, she would move down to Florida tomorrow. But I just had a good friend, Steve Makas, good friend of both of ours. His son lives in Tampa, and he came up to visit for 4th of July. He just went home the other day because he said he couldn't handle it down there. It's too warm. They can do nothing down there. They can't go outside because the air is so heavy that they are as much as slaves to their air conditioning this time of year as we are to our furnaces in the middle of the winter time.
0: Yeah, I actually debate that. I hear that all the time. In the wintertime, I can still go outside. I can put on another coat, and I can enjoy going outside. There's nothing. What are you going to do, go out naked in Florida? You know, I mean, really.
1: But the older you get, you need more coats. You need more stuff.
0: That's
1: true. It's getting colder and colder for those old people every year. So stick around for more as we continue this show and bringing you great housing information you can trust. 888-654-GUYS.
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3: 888-654-GUYS. 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You know?
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3: What's it look like?
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3: So it is clear.
4: Yep.
3: It's not foamy. It's not cloudy.
4: Nope.
3: So, geez, if it's clear, you'd think it's free of any contaminants. 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
4: Nope. 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
3: Oh, thousands, I bet.
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4: They are. 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
3: Now, before we went to break, you were talking about reasons not to move to Florida, which I just... I'm floored by your statements, but we referenced termites.
4: Yes. I love Florida in January and February.
3: For a month.
4: I've been to Florida in July. No, I couldn't do it. I couldn't do it when I was that age. I was probably in my early 30s and 40s at that couple times I went in the summertime. But I can remember getting off of the plane and the air just hit me like a ton of bricks.
3: Yeah.
4: And I couldn't stand it. So you go to Florida, you can get bit by snakes. You can get suffocated by snakes. You can get bit by lizards. You can get hurricanes.
3: Alligators.
4: Right? Yeah. alligators, all those things, and termites. And termites aren't going to kill you, but they're going to cost you a lot of money if you don't pay attention to them. We just posted a picture of a home that has a giant tent around it. And that is the only way they could solve the problem of termites in this house. And the problem with that is, Chuck, you can't look at the studs behind the walls without tearing those walls off. So you really don't know, do you?
3: You know, it's funny you say that because we were communicating with the owner of that home and they come in and they fog, right? They create a fog throughout the entire building.
4: You talked about that last week, but go ahead.
3: Yeah, for a couple of days.
4: Yeah.
3: And my concern, my question was, what do you do with, like, they had to take everything edible out of the house, right? Before the thing was fogged.
4: Yep.
3: But I said, what about every surface, every, seat cushion in the house, aren't you a little worried that when you touch that stuff, there's going to be transfer?
4: You're going to grow a third eye?
3: Yeah. I mean, I think about that. I know you would too.
4: I do. Absolutely.
3: So it is one of those. I mean, they tend it for a couple of days and then they wait a couple more days and then they tell you they test and it's safe. And, and all that kind of stuff. But I still have, there's that piece of me that goes, oh my gosh,
4: you know,
3: do I have to scrub everything in that house?
4: Yes. Would you take a chance? If that was your house, would you not do that?
3: Well, especially I'm thinking of your grandbabies.
4: Right.
3: Or my young children when I had them. Yeah. That's so scary.
4: If that's my home and they take that tarp off and they say, okay, you're good to go in it. What I'm going to do in Florida is open up every window for 24 hours.
3: Yeah.
4: And let that air get in there.
3: Start wiping.
4: And then I'm going to wipe down

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4: There's a greater possibility that you're going to have termites. So if you're in dry, sandy soil, you're probably not going to have them.
5: Right.
4: But they manifest, they build little mud tubes and they attach them usually to the inside wall of the foundation, but it can be the outside wall because they won't walk through daylight to get to the wood.
5: Right.
4: So they'll go across that masonry or concrete or cement with a mud tube. So if you look for those mud tubes, which are pretty small,
5: yep,
4: they're termite tubes.
5: Yep. Scary. Now, in those areas, when I say those areas, I mean probably anything south of the Mason-Dixon line or even a couple hundred miles north, the code is when you build a new house, you have to spray the entire bottom of the frame with the borate.
4: Well, and pre-treat, usually the ground too.
5: Right. Yeah. Oh, yeah. Good point. And the borate they use is just water, but they put a green dye into it. So when the inspector walks through the house to do a framing inspection, he can see that all the borate is.
4: Yes.
5: That, from what I understand, is a pretty bulletproof way of keeping them out of your house.
4: They say it has a very long life in the soil. You know, some products that are used will dissipate over time, and borates tend to stay in the soil a long time, and animals, critters, biological organisms cannot eat borates.
5: Right.
4: They'll die.
5: 888-654-GUYS, which equals 888-654-4897. You can also call us on a WJR line, 800-859-0957, taking any and all of your housing questions.
4: Hey, congratulations are in order for a good friend of ours that we've had on the show in the past as an expert. A gentleman that is an assistant Wayne County prosecutor for Special Victims Unit. He's been in the construction industry all of his life. He had to because grandpa and dad brought him in.
5: Sure.
4: Right?
5: Sure.
4: But Benny Tobin is the...
5: Benny.
4: I'm sorry.
5: Well, you knew him when he was Benny, didn't you? Yeah.
4: He's a great young man. He really is well thought, well educated. Anyway, he's the president this year of the Apartment Association of Michigan.
5: Good for him. And yeah. What kind of things will his responsibility be by being the president of that association?
4: You know, that's a really good question. The biggest thing they do, they're kind of like the Home Builders Association. They are advocates for making apartments more affordable and safe, both.
5: Okay.
4: It has to be both, because if they're, we can build bubbles for people to live in where they will never cut themselves, never get a disease, never get injured, but you can't afford that bubble.
5: Right.
4: Right?
5: Right. Yeah, good point.
4: So it's got to be a compromise between cost and safety. And they are huge advocates. Plus, they share information. You know, I mean, if there's particular issues that require policy and procedure that one multifamily housing is having, that group as a collective will share that information so that they're all better because of it. They can use the protocol, procedure, policy.
5: Set policies, right?
4: Yeah.
5: Right.
4: So that's huge too, and we'll get Ben on the show, but it'll be fun.
5: And again, we'll get him back on the show, but he's a wealth of information when he comes on. Next Saturday, the 19th, Chuck and I are going to be at Metro Electric over in Romeo, Michigan. We're looking forward to that. We're going to have Christina Perkins on in just a little while to talk about that, but it's going to be a great event, an open house, a hiring event. And if people pay attention, and everyone should be paying attention to the economy, just simply Google, what are some of the best industries for young people to get into? Just simple as that.
4: Yep.
5: And they're going to be housing industries. Industries like HVAC, like plumbing, like electrical. And if you're a young person, or even if you're not a young person, please understand what these companies want more than anything else is someone that can look somebody in the eye, shake their hand, and not lie. Tell the truth. Be good people and have a good work ethic. If that's you, then you definitely want to check out this event next week at Metro Electric, and Chuck and myself will be there. We'll also take any and all of your housing questions at 800-859-0957.

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0: From the street to the back fence, the basement to the roof, it's the Inside Outside Guys. Here are Chuck and Ken.
1: 888-654-GUY.
2: Let's go straight to the phones and talk to Brock from Ann Arbor. Good morning, Brock. You're on with the guys.
3: Morning, guys. Hey, I've got a exterior front door. It's fiberglass, and it's been painted. It's a textured door to make it look like wood texture, but the paint's all blistering, and it's just nasty, and I'd like to try to save the door. It's double doors, which I love because I can open them up, and then I've got nice trim work around the inside. So, you know, I'm figuring if I could save it. We like the door. It has nice glass in it that we like. So is it salvageable is my question, and how would I go about that?
1: I mean, if the surface is good, I would say absolutely. I do question why it would bubble. Is it bubbling inside and out or just on one side?
3: No, I think the guy that painted it, I don't know, maybe it wasn't clean and he did it in the sun and it hits the sun in the afternoon. I don't know. It's all blistered and like just sanding that stuff off is not an option, I don't think, because it looks like it needs stripped, fully taken off and stripped.
1: And we would want a professional to do that. Chances are it is absolutely salvageable, and it does sound like you had somebody either improperly put the product on or put the wrong product on, because good finishes applied properly to those doors stay on for decades. I mean, Ken and I have both had experience with that. Not applying them, but, you know, crazy stuff.
2: Right. Good stuff. So what we would suggest is Sherwin-Williams makes a emerald urethane that's very good for fiberglass doors. And as far as stripping it goes, you have to be very careful. You can use a stripper, but you need to be there with water and a putty knife right away to make sure you do not damage the door at all. I would try that stripper at the inside bottom corner and just make sure it doesn't hurt the door at all first. It shouldn't, but you want to make sure with a little spot first.
3: I was talking to one of the paint shops in Ann Arbor here, and he was saying you could try it, but sometimes the fiberglass and the strippers don't play well together.
2: Right, exactly.
3: Or quickly. Okay. Do you have any, are there any companies that kind of do this and can knock it out and done this? Just hiring another painter, I'm not sure is the right way to go if they don't have experience.
2: That's a good point. So here's what we're going to do. We're going to recommend you to a company, and the owner of the company is going to come out and take a look. And the owner of that company is John Cox from Roost Booster. R-O-O-S-T, Booster.
3: Okay.
2: Okay, and his phone number is, here, it was right here. Let's see it.
1: It's 734.
2: Waiting for download. Thank you, Chuck.
1: 416-1400.
3: All right. Roost Hooster.
2: Yep. And if you want, ask to talk to John before he comes out. Maybe he will send him pictures beforehand. He'd be willing to do that as well. Okay?
3: Okay. Awesome. Thanks.
1: Let us know what happened with that, will you please, Brock?
3: Have a good day.
2: Good luck today. Go Blue.
3: Yeah.
1: God bless you.
2: All right. Bye-bye. Yeah.
3: All right. See you.
2: Good question. And that's why I started whenever you're not sure, whenever you're going to grab a chemical or something that's going to do a certain job, you know, a lot of people, they go and buy something. They buy a new paint or they buy a stripper, and they go to the most prevalent part of their house, the part they want to look the best. And that's what they start on.
1: Yep.
2: When they should start on the very back corner bottom of the house. Same thing with this gentleman. It's a fiberglass door. That means it's 100% fiberglass. So literally go to one of the edges, like the part that you never see. Put a little stripper there, wipe it off, see how it affects the substrate. Because if it hurts it, obviously, that's what I was talking about earlier on the other show. Oh. How many times have you as a homeowner or just a human gone to make something better and you wound up making it worse?
1: You know, I remember years ago, my son spilled something on our bedroom carpet and we weren't there, of course. And being a good boy, he's going to clean it up before mom and dad get home, right?
2: Oh.
1: He used bleach. So they're the permanent stain.
2: Yeah.
1: And right where you wouldn't want to see it. And he didn't know any better, but it is the common thing, you know, quick, fix it, get it done.
2: You know what my kids would have done? They would have put a rug over it. I wouldn't have found it 2 weeks later, and they would have looked at me and go, I don't know how it happened, Dad. When we sold our house, I pulled off two posters or pictures. One was in my son's room, big hole behind it. The other one was in one of our hallways. I pulled a picture off. And dumb me, because when the kids are young, I'm so busy, I didn't notice there's a picture there all of a sudden. But that's how they fixed it. And I had to find out for years later. Of course, now they're laughing about it.
1: You know, it's funny you say that. I remember Zig Ziglar talking about in one of his books on negotiating, you know, that type of thing, a couple that had a problem with a Sears wood burner at the time. And this was decades ago, right? But it melted some of the carpet in front of the wood burner because it spit out some coal.
2: Yeah.
1: Yep. And their solution, literally in Zig's book, was to have him/Sears, representing Sears, buy a throw rug to put over the carpet,
2: yep,
1: cover it up.
2: Yep.
1: And I remember the key to the whole, you know, it being in the book was him saying to them, what would you like us to do? And that was what they wanted. Because he's sitting there going, oh, gosh, they're going to want new carpet, a new wood burner, they're going to want all this. And then their answer was, well, if you could maybe give us a nice throw rug to put over that, we'd be happy, wouldn't we? Yep, we'd be happy. So he said, I put them in my car, took them down at the Sears store, told them to pick out any rug they want. Because that was a quick, easy, cheap solution. And
2: absolutely.
1: That made them happy.
2: You know, when I was a kid and I had no money, I drove a Cutlass.
1: Wow.
2: And, well, no,
1: it was a snotty car.
2: It was probably given to me at the time.
1: Wow.
2: But the rod started to go. The rod knock started to go. So you started hearing the tick, tick, tick, tick, tick, tick, tick. You know how I fix it?
1: Tappets. Heavier oil.
2: Nope. Turn the radio up.
1: Wouldn't have thought of that. We used to put just a heavier. I remember we were at a Harley Davidson rally one time, and a guy had driven this bike that I can't say what I called it upon seeing it, from Florida out to Sturgis. I said, how did you get that thing out here? He says, I packed the crankcase full of grease. And he said, it works beautifully. It's quiet.
2: That was a real rat rod, wasn't it?
1: Oh, my gosh, it was.
2: 888-654, guys, or 800-859-0957. Get you the inside outside, guys. We get back from break. We're going to talk about this week's Detroit news article, which is concrete standards and what happens when concrete goes bad. A whole bunch of great discussion we'll talk about when we get back. 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

0: With housing information you can trust, this is the Inside Outside Guys. Here are Chuck and Ken.
1: Back, everybody. Appreciate you being with us. Phone lines are open. I want a little piece of good news.
2: Good news. We all love good news.
1: The economist friend of ours, Elliot, says he's absolutely certain there will not be a prime rate increase this month.
2: Good.
1: And everybody said there would be. So it'll be interesting to see how that plays out. But it's good news for the housing market if there is not one.
2: We need good news in the housing market.
1: Yes, we do.
2: We really do.
1: Our buddy Mike Stoskoff, who we had on the show a couple of weeks ago, does a lot of forecasting regarding, you know, various economics as they relate to housing in Michigan. And permits were down for July again.
2: That's crazy. Disappointing.
1: And affordability, I think, is the lowest it's been in many, many years. Housing affordability, which literally says X percent of the population can afford to buy a house based on current pricing and their income.
2: Right.
1: And if those two don't go together, then it's not affordable. And what we're seeing is that even though wages have really escalated in the last 10 years in most industries, we're seeing that the price of new homes is outpacing people's ability to buy them.
2: Which is great for people that have homes and have been in homes for a while, but not good for people who need homes.
1: But we're all staying put. They're blaming baby boomers, which is my generation, on the fact that we're not selling our houses like we normally used to.
2: Well, why would you with a 2.5% or 3% interest rate compared to a 6% or 7% now?
1: That and a dynamic you and I have spoken about where we are learning, or we learned, that we don't have to sell our house and move to a warmer climate. We like where we live. We like our doctor, our church, our friends, our family, you know, the local drugstore, the local restaurant where we eat dinner. We like that stuff. If we relocate to another state, that's all gone.
2: And you have termites.
1: And you might have termites.
2: You might have termites and snakes and alligators and all that stuff, right?
1: Lions, tigers, and bears.
2: Oh, my.
1: You know, that's true. So, you know, it's interesting to keep our finger on the pulse of these issues. The average price of an existing home, this is a home that was, you know, is already there, is $370,000, up 5% over a year ago.
2: I bet 10 years ago that was around 200.
1: You know, I bet you're right. I hate to say you're right.
2: I know, that hurts, doesn't it?
1: But it is a big deal. And the price of new homes, $447,000.
2: Chuck, a house in my sub
1: under half a million
2: sold a few weeks ago. I am amazed what they got for that house.
1: Really?
2: Amazed.
1: Of course, you live with, I mean, they're all mansions.
2: No, this was a 1,700 square foot ranch that sold for almost $500,000. That's insane. That's insane.
1: So do you credit that to the school system and location?
2: Well, we have a great school system. Okay. We really do.
1: Which matters.
2: A lot of people are doing what I did. They're moving north. It's funny because recently I said something to my wife about, boy, traffic's getting a lot worse out here, because they all did what we did 20 years ago. They're moving out of the city and they're moving north. My wife and I were down in Metro Detroit, Sterling Heights area yesterday.
1: Oh my,
2: and my first comment to her was, this traffic is crazy. I used to do that every day for 30 years, driving that traffic all day long. I mean, it would be nothing for me to start out my day in Southern Genesee County, go to Bloomfield, go to Ann Arbor, go to Grosse Pointe, go to New Baltimore.
1: You couldn't even do it today with traffic.
2: You're probably right.
1: You literally couldn't do it. You couldn't get there from here.
2: Right. And these were all for estimates.
1: Yeah.
2: And what we're finding is, even though this summer has been one of the most expensive for travel, if you look at the industry, travel industry is up. It's not stopping people from traveling. And most of our team partners are doing pretty good. Some of them are saying they're breaking records. Some of them are saying they're even with last year. But none of them are saying they're way down from last year.
1: No. Margins are holding. And companies, good companies, are smart. They're not going to do a job and lose money on it.
2: Amen to that.
1: And they shouldn't.
2: They shouldn't.
1: Ever.
2: Nope.
1: It just doesn't make sense. I mean, even in the worst of times, if you're going to lose money, don't do the job.
2: Yep.
1: But you don't have to, because intelligent homeowners recognize the value of a good company and what you have to charge.
2: And compared to 20 years ago when the housing crisis hit, houses are 20 years older now than they were back then.
1: Yeah.
2: They need more maintenance now than they did back then.
1: My son asked me a question about that. So how long does a house last? I thought it was a great question.
2: You know, I have actually thought about this. You and I should do a show.
1: Yeah.
2: To, if somebody wants their house to last as long as possible, what should they put on that house or in that house?
1: Yeah, we've written an article on what a builder should have done day one. But as to what you do on a regular basis, good question.
2: And there's no budget. There's an unlimited budget. So let's say you want to build a 2,000 square foot house.
1: Oh, geez.
2: And you have an unlimited budget. And the main goal is to eliminate maintenance in the future. What would you put on the exterior? What would you put on the roof? What would you put on the inside?
1: So the maintenance perspective.
2: The maintenance perspective. Yes, exactly.
1: All right.
2: Yep.
1: Article, maintenance free.
2: you're gonna write that one, eh? So this week's article was, why is your concrete failing? We have a call, bud?
1: We do.
2: Let's take a call.
1: If Doug is still with us, are you?
3: Yes, I'm still here.
2: Hey, Doug, how can we help you, buddy?
1: From our second favorite state, Ohio.
3: Okay. I built my home in 1993, and we recently had it sprayed had some ants in the kitchen, so they sprayed down at the basement, and we removed from the rim joist area, we removed the fiberglass insulation. There was a few dark spots in the wood, but not bad at all. But I'm going to re-insulate that. And I was going to ask you, I have a plan, and I'm going to explain it to you, and you tell me if I'm okay.
2: Okay. Go.
3: All right. I will be putting, my plan is to put an inch and a half Owens Corning NGX foam board in that rim joist area, and then seal around the edge of that foam board with expandable foam. And then I put some rock wool 3.5-inch insulation in front of that foam board towards the inside of the basement. How do you guys feel about that?
1: I think your wife came up with a decent plan, but you know what, Doug? Before you do that, a couple things. If you're going to use the rigid foam for our listeners, the rigid pink or baby blue or green
2: board,
1: stuff
2: board.
1: Is what you're talking about.
3: Yep.
1: Make sure that wood is perfectly dry. Spray it first with like an R86, the RMS, what am I thinking?
2: The mold killer. RMR.
1: Let it set for a couple days to make sure it is bone dry and effective. Just leave that on. And then when you cut that foam, make it snug, but not so snug that you can't have a real good face-to-face contact with the wood and the foam. You want no gap between that foam and the wood. Does that make sense?
3: Yes, I thought I would take some PL 300, the glue that's for that foam board, and just put like four dots back there to push the foam board onto it.
1: I wouldn't even do that. Can you hold on during the break?
3: Sure.
2: It's going to be a little bit long break, if you don't mind, but we'll get back because you have a great subject. We want to make sure that people hear this. So we appreciate you holding on, Doug. Everyone else, you listen to the Inside Outside Guys. If you want to line up after Doug, 888-654-GUYS. And in a little while, we're going to come back and talk to you about why your concrete is failing. Again, you're listening to the Inside Outside Guys on WJR.
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1: Overseas trip for the president. I'm Pam Puso, Fox News. President Trump is in Ireland, where he's wrapped up meetings with his Irish counterpart and the country's prime minister. He's also there for the Irish Open, being held at a golf club that he owns.
2: It's rated one of the greatest courses in the world, and I'm very honored to have it. I built it about 22 years right on the ocean. So it's very exciting, and I'll be going there later.
1: When asked about the war in Iran, the president said he believes it will end very soon, probably after the midterms, and he's predicting that gas prices will tumble. With the latest on the conflict, Fox's Trey Yingst reporting from the USS George Washington in the Arabian Sea.
3: We are on the USS George Washington in the Arabian Sea, the area of operation for CENTCOM right now in the war against Iran. And there has been quite a bit of activity. Last night, we saw nighttime operations of jets taking off from the flight deck. It's more than 3 football fields long, and this vessel carries more than 5,000 U.S. Navy sailors. What it was like getting here to this aircraft carrier in the middle of the ocean, again, that is preparing for the possibility of escalation against Iran. Earlier today, we visited one of the guided missile destroyers just off the starboard side of this vessel. There are a variety of different smaller ships around the USS George Washington to basically protect it. And we saw those operations today. They have Tomahawk missiles on board, air defense systems.
1: Earlier today, Bahrain State News Agency said it will not participate in any meeting with Iran until diplomatic relations are restored. Is sabotage to blame for a train derailment that injured more than 36 people in Normandy? Investigators say a piece of rail found on the track was probably linked to the accident. 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
1: The Trump administration is demanding several states save their 2024 election records. Fox's Tom Graham has the story.
8: The Justice Department sent letters to 29 states and the District of Columbia telling officials not to destroy their records from the 2024 presidential election. The administration seeks to gain access to voter registration information. The letters come as the DOJ continues to raise concerns about the potential for voter fraud. Some election officials are raising concerns of their own, saying the request conflicts with state privacy laws. Critics are also expressing worry the administration will use the sensitive data for other purposes, such as searching for potential non-U.S. citizens. Tom Graham, Fox News.
1: Anthropic says it's blocked users both domestically and internationally that were using their AI to conduct cyber attacks and research biological weapons. Fox's Madison Allworth has the latest.
9: Anthropic says it found activity linked to several accounts with ties to the Chinese and Iranian governments. In one instance, an Iranian-linked account attempted to use Claude to collect data on U.S. naval forces in the region. A Chinese account tried using the program to build surveillance programs. Anthropic said it was able to stop these attempts and use the information gathered to strengthen its safeguards. Anthropic released this report just days after a former worker, Jacob Coxon, publicly quit, claiming tech companies could lose control over their programs and threaten humanity. Anthropic has called for greater regulation of AI, and Sam Altman of OpenAI has signaled he's willing to slow down the development of cutting-edge AI and hopes other labs will do the same.
1: Critics say they think the timing of these reports is suspicious following a former employee's claims that AI will turn deadly in the next 10 years. Many AI experts say the warnings are nothing more than misinformation and fear-mongering. I'm Pam Puso in New York, and this is Fox News.
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6: Good morning. Most of our freeways have remained fairly light this morning. We do have some construction work, though, that is tying up at 75 northbound at 696. Also seeing work on I-96 westbound off of Levan Road and 23 southbound off of Silver Lake. Not a whole lot of traffic on 23 or 94 near Ann Arbor as the game is going to kick off here at noon. But to give yourself a little time to find a parking spot if you're still exiting there off of 23. I'm Johnny Hill with WJR Traffic and Weather First.
10: The high on this Saturday will approach 82 with clouds and possibly an isolated shower thunderstorm. Then partly cloudy tonight with a low of 65 and some sunshine to wrap up the weekend tomorrow with a high near 80. From the Weather Channel, I'm meteorologist Jeff Marr on 760 WJR, where Michigan comes to talk.
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13: 888-654-GUYS. Is Doug from Ohio still on the line with us?
14: I am.
13: Doug, you're a very patient man. Before we went to break, Doug had given us a call and asking our opinion about how he wants to insulate the roof of his attic, right?
15: Rim joist.
13: Oh, the rim joist. I apologize. The rim joist. I apologize. And can you go through that for our listeners that weren't listening at the time, what you're thinking about doing, Doug?
14: Yes, I have removed the that I originally put in years ago, the fiberglass insulation, and I have cleaned it with a mold spray.
13: Oh,
14: it's
13: good.
14: Nice and dry. And I've purchased some Owens Corning NGX inch and a half foam board. I was going to cut those for each cavity, and then expandable foam around the corners, and then put some kind of mineral wool 3.5 inch in front of that foam board on the living side of the basement.
13: So
14: and I just wanted your opinion on that.
13: Well, we love it, and let me tell you why here. For people that don't know where the rim joist is literally the pocket of air that sits right on top of your basement wall. So you got a little cavity to go back in there. And for years, when the builder was done, they would take all their leftover bat fiberglass insulation and just shove them in that little cavities.
15: That's if they were a good builder.
13: If they were, yeah, right. And unfortunately, that insulation, Doug, when you remove that fiberglass insulation, was it dirty? Did it look like it acted as a filter for many years? Because that's what usually winds up happening.
14: There were a few spots that were a little dark, but it's overall 200 lineal feet. It was maybe 4 or 5 feet of darkness.
13: That's good. That's real good.
15: It means your house was built probably better than a lot of them.
13: Yep. And what you're thinking about doing is going to make it even better. I really like the idea.
16: Go
13: wait
16: then. You're not gonna
15: I love it. So for our listeners, there's a lot of air leakage down there. A lot of moisture can come in and go. And
13: generally.
15: And you could have, the reason Ken asked the question about black, you know, moisture, you can actually have the wood rot out in that place if things aren't done properly. So what we would do is exactly what you're thinking of doing. Just make sure that rigid foam, which is going to give you an R7.5 by itself, is flat against the wood. And then you don't need a PL200 or any other product like that, because when you use the spray foam around the edges of that rigid foam, that's going to secure and air seal the foam in place. So it sounds like you got a perfect solution.
13: Still there, Doug?
14: Okay, all right. Yeah, I'm here. I'm off dropping off hazardous waste at the same time. So sorry, guys. The at a collection site, but the Yeah, that sounds great. So just go ahead and put a bed down on the bottom, lay that foam board in place, and foam around the edges, and I should be good, correct?
15: You should be good. Now, let me ask you, hazardous waste, what are you doing?
13: I heard
15: doing?
13: The wife's voice in the background.
15: Yeah. You're not talking about your bride dropping her off, are you?
14: Well, not at this point, but I've considered it. It's different points of my marriage.
13: We get it, buddy. We get it. Doug, we really appreciate you calling our friend very much. Thank you.
15: Stay in touch. Take a picture while you're doing that. We'll put it on Facebook.
14: Okay. All righty. Dropping off my wife or?
15: No. Okay. Sorry about that.
14: All right.
13: Have a great day, buddy.
14: Thanks very much.
15: God bless you, Doug. Thank you.
13: Again, everyone knows the inside outside guys. One of our favorite taglines is laughing and learning, because we feel it's so important to laugh. It's good for the soul, and we do it whenever we have an opportunity. Before we took Doug's call, and just so you know out there, if you want to give us a call, 888-654-GUYS, which equals 888-654-4897. We had mentioned the article in this week's Detroit News Homestyle section. And it was such a timely article, because earlier this week, I decided to go down to Ohio. We have some hunting property down there that we lease. And last year, whenever we went down, and we went down quite a bit, on 23, there are two between 75 and Columbus. There's four rest areas, two on each side. And last year, they were all closed for rebuilding. They tore them down to the ground and rebuilt
15: them. Isn't that amazing when you see that?
13: It is. Yeah. It really is. So this couple weeks ago, I had to stop. And I'm walking up, and I'm looking at the concrete. And there's a lot of concrete, probably about 6 foot to 8 foot wide concrete. And in every slab, there was some flaking.
15: It's a year old.
13: And this was done by Union Cruz. And every slab had flaking. Now, every slab had maybe 1%. I mean, a couple spots that were as big as a fist. I didn't see any major cracking. I saw a couple of hairline crack. But this was brand new concrete. And me being in the industry knows that sometimes that's going to happen. But with the new concrete that they're using out there and everything that we're hearing about it, it is even more important to make sure that you do every step correctly when you're placing concrete. And wherever that is that was flaking, something was done wrong.
15: I'm glad you said that. I really am, because that's my perspective, that should not occur.
13: In me being a concrete guy, okay,
15: yeah.
13: When we had our paperwork, we would put on our paperwork a certain amount of Spalding should be almost expected on the concrete, because we had what's called a workmanship warranty. And the reason it happens is too much water is in the concrete, and a lot of times guys will trap that water in, and that creates the flaking. Again, part of the workmanship warranty.
15: Yeah.
13: But the problem with concrete is it's not like you can just pull out a board and replace it, or pull out a shingle and replace it. You have to either pull out a whole slab or patch, which neither one of those are going to match. And if you're a homeowner, you're really not going to be happy with any of the resolutions.
15: You got to ask yourself, what trouble do I want to deal with?
13: And remember a minute ago when you said to a homeowner, what do you want me to do about it? What do you want, Zig Ziglar?
15: Yeah.
13: I used to say it to homeowners, and they would say, I want you to replace it. I'd say, immediately, that's not going to happen. We'll continue this conversation because
15: it's a good one.
13: If you have any questions, give us a call at 888-654-GUYS, which equals 888-654-4897. Here's another question. How much does that flaking affect the actual integrity of the concrete?
15: Is that article accessible during break for people?
13: It is, theinsideoutsideguys.com and the Inside Outside Guys on Facebook. We will be right back.
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1: We are thrilled to have you with us. 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
2: Before we went to break, I was talking about a brand new concrete job that I recently walked over. And I say brand new. It was in the last year.
1: Commercial.
2: Done last year, commercial job. And it was flaking. And that's the thing about concrete, why it is so, so important when it comes to concrete. A couple of things. You don't buy off price. We shouldn't do that anyway. But one of the main things with concrete that is so important is that there are enough guys on the job when that concrete's being poured. And the weather is the best possible. Like today is a great day to lay concrete.
1: This time of year.
2: Yeah, this time of year in the mornings when it's nice and cool. Remember, the slower concrete cures, the better the concrete is. So what winds up happening is, let's say a crew is short a couple of guys. And they put the concrete down, and there's a saying in the industry that concrete waits for no man. In other words, when it's on that truck spinning, it has a chemical reaction happening.
1: It's curing.
2: That is curing it as it's spinning in that truck. And that's going to happen even faster once you put it down on the ground. And in the article, one of the things it talks about is how important that base is underneath that concrete. How important is that proper base, Chuck?
1: I'm just, you know me, I'm a huge believer in the base, and we've always embraced, I don't know, except for up north, where mm-hmm. we built on sand I told you about, I don't know that I've ever placed concrete on sand. I've always bring in like a crushed limestone or crushed concrete, and I always put, if they recommend 4 inches, I'll put 6.
2: Right. Right.
1: And I know there's no brag value in that. You know, you can't dig it up and, hey, look what I did. I put 6 inches.
2: Still good point. Good point.
1: But it works. And I've been in the industry, gosh, I mean, I was practicing for about 45 years, and we never had issues, you know?
2: With the concrete.
1: Because right. we used, that was one of the things we paid attention to.
2: Right, right. Because if you do a bad base, in other words, Chuck mentioned crushed concrete or crushed limestone, it is so important, although sometimes it's hard to do, when you get that base, that it's a clean base that doesn't have a lot of powder in it. And how you do that is when you get the job loaded, when you're loading the truck, you take it from the top of the pile, not down by the bottom of the pile, because that's where all the dust lands. And why is that dust so unwanted? Because that's the stuff that's going to wind up muck underneath your slab. That's the stuff that's going to hold the moisture and freeze and move those slabs. So a clean base is very important. So when that water does literally go right through that concrete, it goes, it just filters through the rock underneath.
1: Yeah.
2: So important.
1: So it's not pooling underneath the concrete. And like you said, when if it freezes, it pushes up on it and has negative reactions. We want any water that gets underneath it to drain.
2: Yep.
1: If it gets there.
2: If it gets there. Yep.
1: So we also talk about building the concrete up above the surrounding grout to help it drain properly.
2: Yep.
1: You know, sealing the concrete. You and I have talked about many shows so the surface water doesn't soak through the concrete and get into it.
2: Time out. I want to go back to what you said just a second ago about making sure the concrete's up.
1: Yeah.
2: Nobody, unfortunately, thinks about that.
1: People don't do it.
2: And it is so important. So important that when that water hits your grass, it doesn't collect at the concrete. And if your concrete from day one is 2 inches lower than your grass, then you're asking for trouble.
1: We see that in new houses all the time. You know, we should start taking pictures. You and I are going to try to get on some more job sites this year. We've talked about that.
2: Yep.
1: And you see brand new concrete that is at or below the level of the new sod. That's bad.
2: It is.
1: It's brand new, and it's going to fail.
2: We want the house and the concrete as high as possible.
1: Yeah.
2: So when the water hits, it flows away. So that's Concrete 101 as well. So you want a good base. You want plenty of base. Before the concrete's poured, we want steel. Now, you'll have some guys out there that'll tell you fiber mesh is just as good as steel. And fiber mesh is something that gets mixed in with the concrete that is supposed to be as strong as steel. Well, we're here to tell you that it's not. We want a steel reinforcement that is properly placed in the middle of the slab. Then,
1: middle of the depth of the slab.
2: Then we want at least a 4,000 PSI. When I was working in the industry, the difference between a 3,000 PSI and a 4,000 PSI price-wise was 10 bucks.
1: A yard.
2: A yard. Yes, 10 bucks a yard.
1: So if you're doing a large driveway, how many yards roughly?
2: Generally? 10.
1: Yeah, so which it is might be 100 bucks.
2: 100 bucks, yeah. Yep, to get
1: Why wouldn't you do

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4: Professional, and he does a crummy job. It's like you're in a lawsuit at that point. You know?
5: Yeah, you're right. You know? And here's the thing. The new concrete that's out there today is not as good as the concrete that was out there 10 years ago.
4: You and that sound concrete, like an old guy.
5: And that concrete
4: that.
5: Wasn't as good as it was 10 years before that.
4: Yeah.
5: And a lot of it has to do with climate change.
4: Cement.
5: Yeah, climate change. Because making the actual powder cement is a very warm endeavor. You know,
4: intensive,
5: they have to heat up ovens. Right.
4: Yeah, intensive. 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Yep.
5: Yep. So that's, again, why it's so important. 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
4: Ain't gonna do
5: I'm going to put steel in every bit of concrete I lay. If you don't want to pay for the steel, go somewhere else. I'm going to do a 4,500 PSI pour in every slab I do. If you don't like it, go somewhere else. And let me tell you something. Even if Tracy does all that, there could still be a crack. There could still be a flake because it is concrete. It's a custom-made product on the job. But, boy, it is so important, more than anything else in your home, in my opinion, that you do not buy concrete when it comes to price. And here's one of the things I think is crazy, Chuck, because people love DIY shows, right? People love watching shows that guys are doing concrete at, and you'll see, I saw a DIY show not that long ago where the guy was actually taking a brush, dipping it in water, throwing it on the concrete to get the top surface more wet for he could finish the top surface. When he's curing it. He can do that in Florida, in Texas, in Arizona. You can't do that in Michigan, Ohio, or Minnesota because here we have what's called frost. There they don't. And if you try doing something like that here in the cold states, you're making literally two different surfaces, and that top surface is going to pop off. It won't do it in the warmer states, but it'll do it in the colder states. That's why I don't like so many of those shows, because they don't show you where they're at. And people will see it, and they'll go, oh, I'm going to do that here.
4: Yeah,
5: and it doesn't work.
4: Perfectly acceptable.
5: Yeah. Yeah.
4: Not. You mentioned certification.
5: Yes.
4: Ooh. How important is certification training for any field, including the people that do concrete?
5: You know what? 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Good job. Way to go. 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I'm done. I'm good. 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The more that kind of stuff you have, the better you are. We're going to be at Metro Electric next week.
4: I know.
5: Coming up after the break, we're going to talk to Christina Perkins from Metro Electric. 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

0: Good morning. Welcome back to the Inside Outside Guys, laughing and learning 24/7 at theinsideoutsideguys.com, the Inside Outside Guys on Facebook. As you know, the Inside Outside Guys pride themselves not only bringing you housing information you can trust 24/7, but bringing you the best companies, not necessarily the biggest, but the companies that we trust in the state of Michigan to refer to you, the homeowner. Companies that when we refer to you, we know, Chuck and I know, that they will take great care of you.
1: So what about if you or someone you love is looking for a career and you really don't know what to direct them to?
0: The first things they should do is just go to AI, go to the internet and say, what are some of the careers that will be the most prosperous in the future? And they're going to tell you so many of those careers are housing-based careers, because for so long, and even now, we're running out of them. For every, two guys that come into the trade, 10 guys retire in the next year. So there is really, really good, better than ever opportunity to have a good career in something like plumbing or HVAC or electrical.
1: So what do you think of electrical? I got a good buddy that's retiring from that. Do we have a resource for people if they want to get into becoming a master electrician?
0: We have great resources coming up. And right now with us, we have Mrs. Christina Perkins from Metro Electric, that basically is a great company looking for great people first. Is that fair to say, Christina?
2: Absolutely. We certainly are looking for good people, definitely. And we are always looking to hire, you know, electricians, generator technicians, just anybody to join our team.
0: So we all want skilled electricians, but skilled electricians have to start somewhere, right? And has there ever been, because you've been in this industry for decades, do you ever remember a better time in the past where people can so quickly go from an apprentice to a master electrician out there?
2: No, right now is a great time. Absolutely. The construction business is just booming. We have a full apprenticeship program. So, you know, we go ahead and take kids right out of high school and we teach them over 4 years schooling and on the job training. And then they can go ahead and take their test and they can get that journeyman license and then eventually take their master's test.
1: Wow, what does that cost me if I want to get involved with that? Do I have to pay a lot of tuition up front or something? How's that work?
2: So the employee themselves, we pay for them to come to our classes in-house. And then, of course, they're getting paid for their on-the-job training. And then the tuition portion, they go ahead and pay. But once they've been with us for a year after they get their license, they do get reimbursed.
1: Wow. So how do I find out more about this? Are you guys going to have a free coffee and donuts event? Possibly.
2: Cider? We cider? Sure are. Yes, next Saturday, the 19th from 10 to 1, we are having an event called Power Up Your Home Open House right here at our location in Romeo.
0: And we will be there. The Inside Outside Guys will be there broadcasting live, and we are so looking forward to it. So if I'm a, what can I expect? You know, in the old days, Christina, the guys would get together in the morning.
1: It was always guys.
0: You're right. It was always guys. And we would start hooting on each other right away. And I mean, being brutal to each other. But a year or so ago, Chuck and I came into your office in the morning. We sat down with your people. And what a wonderful environment it was. I mean, nothing like when we were younger. You sat down, you talked to these people, they gave you their input. I mean, it really was.
1: And I got coffee.
0: A very impressive way to start off. It was a Monday morning, so not only the day, but the week. And yeah. I got to tell you, for when my dad was growing up, when your dad was growing up, so many men, they just punched the clock. They didn't enjoy going to work.
1: Mondays were blue.
0: I can tell. You guys also want to make it enjoyable for your people. You don't want them to punch a clock. You want them to be part of the family over at Metro Electric. How important is that to you guys over there?
2: It's extremely important. I think that they're the boots on the ground, and their input is 100% needed. We're always constantly trying to be more, you know, efficient, make sure everybody is well trained. Just, you know, make it a great experience for not only our employees, but also for the customers as well.
1: 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What can Metro do to help me out?
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1: Plus, you guys do work up north if someone's listening to us right now.
0: Oh, you're right.
1: Yeah.
0: What area do you guys have a location up north, Christina?
2: We're doing Charlevoix, Petoskey, Gaylord. We've done a few homes as well for some of our current customers in Caseville and Pigeon. So, you know, we're a little bit flexible. We want to help our customers out here too.
0: We love that. We love that. And if anyone thinks about the future of electronics in this country and how many experts we are going to need, I really believe that if you're a 14, 15-year-old young man, 16, name the age, and you want a good career, being an electrician is such a good way, such a great direction to point these kids in.
1: A young woman?
0: That as well, Chuck. That as well. I'm sorry. I'm old and curmudgeon.
2: Yes.
1: He's locked into that sexism, Christina. Forgive him.
0: Good way to put it.
2: I would welcome any female who is looking to go ahead and go into electrical. Absolutely. This would be the place to come.
1: Is it a career that a woman can handle?
2: Oh, gosh. Yes, absolutely. I think that anybody who wants to learn, who wants to do some hard work, it doesn't matter the gender.
0: Christina, what time is everyone getting together over there next week?
2: So 10 to 1, we're going to have our team there. So we're going to have a lot of our electricians, generator technicians. We're going to go ahead and give a little bit of information about new generator installations, you know, a little bit how a generator might work, how we size them, go over that process. And then you can meet our entire team. We're going to have our electricians who will be available to answer any questions for you. We'll have panels out for display, surge protection, switches and plugs, and of course we'll have generator Q&A. Any questions that you might have, we can certainly answer for you.
0: And just for homeowners know up there, the ones up north as well that are listening, if you have Metro Electric install a standby generator for you or do any electrical work for you, you have now got a family member in the business, because that's how they treat their employees and their customers. If you need a problem, all you have to do is make a call. The website is metroelectricmichigan.com. The phone number is 586-200-4208. And Christina Perkins from Metro Electric, we will see you next Saturday at your location there in Romeo.
2: Yeah, absolutely. Looking forward to it. Can't wait to see everybody.
0: Thank you so much, Christina. We appreciate you.
2: Thank you. Bye-bye.
0: Have a good day. Bye-bye. That was Christina Perkins from Metro Electric, and we will be there next week, and we'd love to see you there. 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
1: Welcome back, everybody. 888-654-4897. The phone lines are begging you to share your problems with every other listener that wonders if you're the only one that's having that issue.
0: Well, let's ask Doug if he's the only one that's having the issue. Doug from Livonia, you there, buddy?
15: Yes, I am.
0: How can we help you, sir?
15: Okay, the situation is this. I'm dealing with a contractor for house painting, exterior, and I won't say the person's name, but you know this person.
0: Okay.
15: On three separate occasions over the past month, I've asked the contractor to provide copies of his liability and workers' compensation insurance. Each time he says he will, but it never gets done. I never get a copy of it. Now he's planning to come over to start the painting very soon, and I still don't have copies of that insurance. And I believe I'm supposed to get that when you, especially when you know doing out ladder work and all. Am I off base to keep requesting this or what?
0: You are not even close to off base. Not even close. If this is someone that we know really well, we would like you to tell our call screener when you're done, because when you ask someone for proof insurance, they should be able to get that to you within minutes.
1: They should give it to you when they first show up at your house.
0: They should. Yep. I mean, it really is as simple as going, hold on a second, and pulling their phone out and sending you their broker's information or where you can call. And then you call the broker up and you say, will you send me over a current proof of insurance? And it really is that simple. And if there's a reason they're not going to, I mean, I wouldn't let anybody get up on a ladder at my house until I was sure they were 100% insured properly. Yep. We're looking at a cert. We're looking at, right now, we're looking at a
1: painting company.
0: A brochure that one of our team partners on the east side, Elite Painting, gives out. This is something he's going to give out as soon as he comes to your place. And on the very back two pages of this is a proof of liability insurance. And then on the other side is a proof of his doing business as. So his W-9. You should have that. Everyone that has a policy should have that. And here's something else that the guys recommend. Don't take the word of this. So wherever this says right here that he is insured by who's the broker, we're going to give that broker a call and make sure that this is legitimate. Because a lot of companies, just like when people buy car insurance, I don't say a lot, the unscrupulous companies will do this. Well, they'll go and they'll get insurance. They'll pay the first payment and then they won't worry about it again. They'll let it lapse. So I think you're doing a great thing. You're covering your bases very well.
1: How much money have you given the company?
15: He hasn't asked for any deposit, so there's no thing. But you know, I'm concerned that he hasn't told me this, but I suspect, you know, he's probably bought some paint and so I'm feeling, you know,
0: don't. We know what you're gonna say.
15: I don't want him to lose his money, but I'm ready to just walk because I just don't feel comfortable if he's having this problem of getting the insurance to me, because I've dealt with not painters, but I've dealt with people, landscapers and so forth, and they do just what you said. They come over with the thing, or they arrange to have the emailed to me within a day or two. It's never taken this long for something I thought was pretty simple to do, you know.
1: It is pretty simple. It should be a sign, if you're having trouble with this stuff, that you may have trouble with the actual work you're hiring. I mean, sadly, the two go hand in hand because they make a statement about the company.
0: Do you have his text information, the gentleman you spoke to? Can you text him?
15: He's got a form, like when you want to sign up, that you can send him a message. That's
0: okay.
15: The only thing I could find.
0: I would send the message. I would send a message and say, look, I have verbally asked you for your proof of insurance this many times. You do not plan on working on my house until I am provided with that paperwork. It's that simple. And I wouldn't think twice about him already buying the paint. If you've asked him about this and he hasn't done it, that's 100% on him. You're righteous. Okay. Chuck, you agree?
1: I agree 100%.
15: Yeah. So I should wait to talk to your call screener then and give the name to of the person.
1: Please do.
15: The company.
1: The company, please do.
0: Yep.
15: Yeah.
0: We want to know about it.
15: I mean, he's been pretty friendly in the sense. I mean, it's not like he's yelling at me or something, but it's just not happening. And then I got a little bit of, like, I'm the expert sort of thing, and, you know.
0: Well, we're going to chew that expert out if it's one of our team partners. If it's one of our team partners, we're going to chew them out. We're going to let them know, look, this is something Chuck and I have preached since day one of this show, how important it is to be properly insured, because I've said it a million times. I was asked all the time if I'm licensed, but I was probably asked to provide that license maybe a dozen times my entire career. You are a lot smarter than all those people are, because you're making sure if they get up on your, I mean, the worker could have no idea. He's just going to do a job. And if he gets hurt and they don't have proper insurance, he's unfortunately got to come after you. And you cannot even come close to taking a chance that that could happen.
15: Okay. I appreciate that. Yeah.
0: Okay. Please let our screener know.
15: Thank
0: okay.
15: You very much.
1: And don't hesitate, okay, if you're given that certificate of insurance, to contact the broker and make sure that everything remains the same, because the insured that's named on there is important. It should be the same named insured that is on your contract. So if you're working with ABC Painting on the contract, then the insured should be ABC Painting.
0: Good point, Chuck.
1: On the policy. Good point. Stuff like that. And then the effective date of the policy and the expiration date of the policy should be on there too. And so you want to check those.
15: Okay. And thank you so much for the fine job you guys do.
1: God bless you.
15: I appreciate it very much.
1: Thank you for saying that, Doug. It means a lot to us.
0: Yes, it does. Thank you so much, Doug. We appreciate you.
15: Okay.
0: All right. Let us know how it works out for you, please. Send us an email. Just let us know how this works out for you, okay? All right. Thank you, Doug.
15: I will.
0: Okay. Bye-bye.
1: Isn't that interesting that
0: it is?
1: He was made to feel like he was inconveniencing that contractor.
0: What a good guy. He's worried about whether they already... I mean, you and I, we're nice guys. But we wouldn't be nice over that. If I asked, if you're my contractor and I asked you once, that's too many times. I shouldn't have to ask you again.
1: If you have to ask me again, I should apologize and say, Ken, I'm going to make that a priority and I'm going to get that to you. Can I email it to you later today? And I'm going to do it.
0: You know, I know you said you love this saying that I use, and I use it when I get real frustrated with companies. I am working too hard to be your customer.
1: Exactly.
0: I shouldn't have to work hard to be your customer.
1: It's like, the guy wants to start. And I, God bless them. I'm glad they haven't exchanged money yet, because that would have been scary.
0: Absolutely. Matter of fact, we got it. We had an email like that recently about a painting contractor that wanted half down, $5,000. And they asked if that was fair. And our opinion for a painting contractor was probably not. And we'll talk about that when we get back and break, because you, the listener, get an extra half hour of the Inside Outside Guys today, followed by Michigan State football.
1: Yay.
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11: Another overseas weekend. I'm Paul Stevens, Fox News. President Trump in Dublin, Ireland over the weekend for a trip to meet with national leaders there and attend a golf tournament at his resort.
12: Heard the president wrap up those remarks at the U.S. ambassador's residence and really speaking to a multitude of different topics, especially trade tensions and the relationship between the U.S. and Ireland. Because of the economic footprint that the U.S. has here, the U.S. has over 1,000 companies that are based here and employs roughly 250,000 Irish residents in the workforce here. As a result of that, that's about 10% of the workforce. It's a massive footprint, and one that we heard the Prime Minister or the Taoiseach say, again, just how important that relationship is. So despite some of these tensions, that's likely the effort of Irish politicians today to try to create some more friendship and soften the relationship there.
11: And again, that's Fox's Alex Hogan in Dublin. The USS George Washington currently in the Arabian Sea supporting continued operations in the ongoing conflict with Iran.
13: We are on the USS George Washington in the Arabian Sea, the area of operation for CENTCOM right now in the war against Iran. And there has been quite a bit of activity. Last night, we saw nighttime operations of jets taking off from the flight deck. It's more than 3 football fields long. And this vessel carries more than 5,000 U.S. Navy sailors. What it was like getting here to this aircraft carrier in the middle of the ocean, again, that is preparing for the possibility of escalation against Iran. Earlier today, we visited one of the guided missile destroyers just off the starboard side of this vessel. There are a variety of different smaller ships around the USS George Washington to basically protect it. And we saw those operations today. They have Tomahawk missiles on board, air defense systems.
11: And that's Fox's Trey Yinks. 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
11: The CIA declassifying dozens of never-before-seen intelligence reports connected to the 9/11 terror attacks. Christina Coleman in L.A.
27: The documents show the CIA repeatedly warned former Presidents Bill Clinton and George W. Bush that Osama bin Laden was determined to strike the U.S. The high-level warnings lacked precise information, but a 1998 report during Clinton's presidency came very close. It stated that bin Laden supporters may fly an explosive-packed airplane into a U.S. city. President Trump says there's no chance the Iran war will last for the rest of his term. The president now says he believes it will end very shortly after the election, maybe even before. And once the war ends, he says gas prices will come down quickly.
11: Now, earlier this week, oil prices spiked again to more than $100 a barrel as tensions continue with Iran. Leaders from China, Russia, and Iran meeting in India this weekend.
28: This is a summit of the so-called BRICS countries, a group of 11 nations, some of which are historically or currently adversarial to the United States. The host is India, whose leader hopes to stabilize relations with China. Big issues on the agenda include Iran's conflict with the U.S. and the effective closure of the Strait of Hormuz. The crisis is a test of unity for BRICS. Some of its members have been badly affected by Iran's actions. One, the United Arab Emirates, has also been targeted by Iranian strikes. Jonathan Savage, Fox News.
11: Authorities in France say they're investigating whether or not sabotage could have been behind a train derailment that injured 44 people in Normandy. This after a piece of rail was found on one of the tracks. The train was carrying over 150 passengers when it derailed last night, Friday night. An 18-year-old woman was among those said to be injured in the derailment. She was evacuated by helicopter to a nearby hospital. I'm Paul Stevens. This is Fox News.
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6: Good afternoon. Our traffic remains fairly light. However, we're still seeing delays around some of the construction projects. 75 northbound near 696, where our left lane is blocked. We're also seeing delays 23 southbound off of Silver Lake to Owen Road. A couple of road closures, including 696 eastbound off the M10 over to I-75. There is a detour posted using the M10 over to eastbound M8 over to 75. I'm Johnny Hill with WJR Traffic and Weather first.
29: We'll see cloudy through this afternoon. Any rain will be limited to an isolated shower thunderstorm with a high of 82. There's some breaks in the clouds tonight with a low in the mid-60s and some sunshine tomorrow with a high near 80. From the Weather Channel, I'm meteorologist Jeff Marr on 760 WJR, where Michigan comes to talk.
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0: What are we still doing here?
8: It's the bonus hour, isn't it?
0: What am I doing here?
8: No, it's not the bonus hour. It's just another couple segments of Ken and Chuck.
0: I feel like one of the troopers with Custer going, what am I doing here?
8: Well, I ain't got a bow and arrow, so you're pretty safe.
0: You know, we are so blessed to have this extra time. We appreciate it. We're going to lead into the MSU pregame, right?
8: Yes, 12, sir.
0: 12:30?
8: Yes, sir. MSU in Eastern Michigan.
0: Yep. I love it.
8: That's a lot of green.
0: I like that. So, meanwhile, a lot of good stuff going on, but one potentially negative. You and I don't like negative.
8: Oh, it figures. Come on.
0: But it's housing, buddy.
8: What? Buddy?
0: Buddy?
8: Buddy? What's housing about it?
0: Well, when you sit on my knee, I feel like I got to talk that way.
8: Not on your best day, bud. Even if you were wearing a red suit and it grew your beard, would not happen.
0: How about my pleated black skirt?
8: Gross. Oh, God. What do you want? Talk.
0: All right. NAHB. National Association of Home Builders, no less an authority than them, say that the lumber tariffs with Canada are going to impact negatively the cost of a new house to the tune of about $10,000, which with the affordability crisis that we're seeing,
8: we don't need any increases.
0: We don't need that.
8: So
0: solve the problem.
8: Go.
0: Be done. Okay. Next.
8: Hey, I don't think you need to talk to us about that. You know,
0: I don't know. Nobody called me. But, you know, we do import a great deal of our lumber for construction and various other things from Canada, our neighbor. They've got a lot of land and a lot of trees.
8: So do we.
0: I know.
8: So do we.
0: I know.
8: The difference between Canadian lumber and American lumber is you don't got to worry about a black widow spider in the Canadian lumber. It's true.
0: How you come up with that stuff. I got to share, too, we're going to have Chris Page, the executive officer of the Home Builders Association for the Great Lakes Bay Region, on with us maybe 2-3 weeks from now, Ken.
8: Okay.
0: But they are building a resource facility in Auburn, Michigan, that's going to be available to people free of charge for training for the trades. And Chris will have more information for us, but if you live in one of the states or counties he services, they're going to provide free career training in this facility, which is unbelievable.
8: It really is.
0: I can't think of another word. I agree with you. Unbelievable.
8: The opportunities that are there for young people compared to what we had when we were kids. Now, now, here's the difference, though. I mean, now we are living in houses that they're having a hard time getting into. So there's pluses and minuses for all this stuff.
0: Yeah, for sure.
8: But to be a young person who, I often said, my dad and I weren't close growing up. However, every morning when I got up for school, dad was gone.
0: Work ethic.
8: Dad taught me a great work ethic. And as parents, I think it's one of the most important things we can teach our children. And if you're a good person, you have a good work ethic, you're going to be successful. It's so important. And here's something else I want people to do out there. Encourage the young people. When they do something right, point it out to them.
0: Self-esteem is everything.
8: I told a story years ago. My son and I were at a golf course, and he was probably 10 or 11 years old at the time. This is my second son. And we were walking through, and I saw a customer, an old customer, client of mine. And I walked up. Let's say his name was Joe. Hey, Joe, how you doing? Good to see you. Hi. I introduced him to my son. He shakes my son's hand and says to me, Ken, that young man's going to be successful. And I said, why'd you say that? He said, because he shook my hand with a firm handshake and he looked me right in the eyes and he called me sir. And I saw him about a week or so later and I said, I got to thank you.
0: Yeah.
8: What for? I said, for what you said in front of my son.
0: Yep.
8: That means the world to kids like that. They need to hear that kind of thing.
0: Those are powerful statements.
8: Because he was, and I said, as we're leaving, my son and I, I'm talking to my son about how successful that man is, how the family that he raised, how good of a guy he was, and how a good guy like that recognized the good in my son. That is so important to encourage our young people, isn't it?
0: Oh, I can't say enough how much I agree with you, which is rare. You know, our real estate expert for the Inside Outside Guys show,
8: Diane Kroll.
0: Yeah.
8: Realtor extraordinaire.
0: She is, isn't she?
8: She's as sharp as they get. She really is.
0: And she indicated to us, you know, a lot of people are selling their houses this time of year. This is a big time on the calendar, a big time for the real estate industry. But curb appeal is everything. And you mentioned before we went on the air, seems like days ago, how this time of year is also a great time to transplant bushes and trees and maybe resod or reseed.
1: Yeah, the outside guys screwed up this year.
0: How so?
1: It, well, a lot of people, you know, when I do big projects around the house, we talk about it on the air. You never do any big projects, so.
0: I try not to.
1: Yeah.
0: It's working.
1: So 2 years ago, I decided to put sod down. I'm having a hard time with my yard.
0: I told him not to.
1: You did not. You did not. Anyway, I have one part. I have 2 yards. Really three, but.
0: Well, you have a lot of money, so you should have 3 yards.
1: I wish I did, but I don't. Can I borrow some, please? Oh, no, let me take that back. Can you give me some, please? I don't want to have to pay it back. But one part gets a lot of sun, and I knew it, and I didn't stay on top of the watering like I should because it's across the driveway.
0: How old is that?
1: And it died.
0: 2 years?
1: 2 years.
0: 2 years.
1: So I've got a patch about the size of this room that's dead.
0: 12 by 12?
1: Yeah, that's dead. And I paid good money for that sod. But I got to rake it out. I've got to reseed it, and I'm going to cover it with some grass, and then I'm going to put my own DIY sprinkler system in for next summer.
0: DIY. Wow.
1: Yeah. I don't want, you know, a sprinkler system is expensive, and once you get a sprinkler system, you have more maintenance. I want to be able to turn my hose on, sprinkle, and turn it off, not everything else. So I'll DIY it next year. So. Now's the time, this time of year, we get these cool nights, is the time to start.
0: So are you going to do it this before snow?
1: Oh, gosh, yes.
0: Okay.
1: I'll do it soon. I'll rake it all out, and I'll put seed down, and I'll put hay over top it and keep it wet. But this is the time of year to do that. If anyone has a pine tree.
0: Let me say it. You got to put straw over it, not hay.
1: Hay will work. It's just more expensive. Why would I spend that much money on hay?
0: You might get mold growing with hay because you're trying to keep it wet. And
1: that's true.
0: Straw is basically a husk.
1: I've always had that. You know, they both come in bales. One's green, one's yellow. And you're right.
0: I prefer to say maize.
1: Maize. There you go. You're right.
0: I knew you'd like that.
1: But I mean, you think someone who had horses for so many years would know the difference.
0: You know what? Quite frankly, I'm embarrassed for you.
1: Thank you. I appreciate it.
0: You know, it's funny because it used to be that when we put drainage system perimeter drains around basins before we backfilled them, you know, you'd put stone down, then you'd put the vitrified clay tile with the tar paper, and then you'd put straw. And then you'd backfill on top of that because the straw compresses into a permanent filter. It won't rot. It'll be there forever. You could dig it up in 100 years. It's still there. We had a guy. I remember this so well. I think it evolved into a lawsuit where the people moved in their house, and it just smelled like something dead. They just said, my gosh, this house, you go down in the basement, especially, it's like there's something died. Well, it turned out the guy used hay instead of straw before he backfilled. So when we come back, let me expand on that a little bit.
1: That's interesting. Let's do this, too. For the last segment we have, it's been a long time since you and I have done this. Let's talk about what gives you and I the right to be here every Saturday and Sunday morning.
0: I'm not sure we have a right.
1: I'm not sure we do either. Maybe we shouldn't do that.
0: Uh-oh.
1: You're listening to Ken and Chuck, the Inside Outside Guys, here for you 24/7 at theinsideoutsideguys.com.
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14: I'm Ann Thomas. Congratulations to the 2026 Women Who Lead class. 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
14: I'm Ann Thomas. Congratulations to the 2026 Women Who Lead class. Retired Brigadier General Carol Ann Faucone had a storied career in the United States Air Force.
15: For 36 years, bouncing in and out of active duty, the last 14 have been helping our veterans get their disability benefits. It's been such a great honor to serve this great country.
14: Special thanks to University of Michigan Health, Von Voigtlander Women's Hospital, for supporting Women Who Lead. I'm Ann Thomas. Congratulations to the 2026 Women Who Lead class. Dawn Magretta, Executive Director of Advancement for Schoolcraft College, says her marketing background played a role in her success.
18: In any career, communication is important, and I think that background brought those skills into a otherwise structured business-like profession.
14: Special thanks to University of Michigan Health, Von Voigtlander Women's Hospital, for supporting Women Who Lead.
19: From the street to the back fence, the basement to the roof, it's the Inside Outside Guys. Here are Chuck and Ken.
0: No, your clocks aren't screwed up. We didn't fall back or spring ahead or anything like that. We just get an extra half hour today, and we're so happy.
1: It's your lucky day.
0: I know. I'm going to buy a lottery ticket. We were talking about hay and straw.
1: Hay and straw.
0: And I'm telling you, it's a true story that, you know, the industry used to use straw as a ground filter because it is a husk and it won't decay over time.
1: Now they use something called a sock.
0: Yeah. Filter cloth, sock.
1: Yeah, filter cloth. There you go.
0: But we had a builder or a homeowner, I can't even remember which it was anymore, that used hay instead of straw as a filter above his weep towel system. And as the hay degraded and rotted, literally the smell came in through the dry weep towel.
1: When that makes sense.
0: With water, right?
1: Yes.
0: And so the issue, you know, I remember talking to a gentleman. I said, the issue will dissipate, but it may take a few years.
1: Yeah.
0: That's just kind of, or you keep that tile flooded with water, you know, turn your sump pump off and let the tile fill up. But as long as that rotted, he was going to get that smell.
1: It wasn't used straw hay, was it? That they pulled.
0: Oh, gosh. I had to stop and think when you asked that question. Yeah, so the thing is, straw works as a filter in the ground, long-term, decades. Hay does not.
1: Hay is meant to be eaten by livestock.
0: Hay is to be eaten, right?
1: Yes, and straw is meant to be used as bedding for livestock. Fair to say?
0: Maybe that's why you got rid of your horses, because you confused too.
1: I got rid of my horses because they were giant money pits. You know, it's like they were fun for the first year or so, But then once you have to keep and go, I mean, it's not a matter of just, hey, let's get in the horse. It's not like a car. You just get it and ride.
0: Yep.
1: You got to go out and you got to saddle them. You got to brush them. Then when you come back, you got to take it. It was just too much.
0: I watched the old Westerns and they always kept their horses saddled.
1: Yeah, right. And tied them up to a hitching post.
0: I know. You walk out and you see, you know, it's morning. The day just started. I'm going to go for a ride. And they walk around the barn and the horse is all saddled. And it's going, wait a minute.
1: That's because they had the ranch hand saddle it for them beforehand.
0: Or yeah. Stage hand.
1: Or slave. You never know back then, right?
0: I hate to say it, but you're probably right.
1: Unfortunately, yeah.
0: So what right do you and I have to pretend that people should listen to our referrals before they hire a contractor?
1: Well, let's start out by saying this. It was back around 2000. And it really was 2006 when you and I first met. But we respected Glenn Hagee so much, late, great Glenn Hagee.
0: Gosh,
1: he did such a great job. But we started hearing a lot of other people, a lot of other resources out there that weren't. A lot of internet sites were popping up saying, we'll find you a good contractor, finding great contractors. And they would contact you and I.
0: They're certified.
1: Yeah, they want to get us on these programs to where literally I was a concrete guy. So they would get a lead. Someone would look up concrete. And they would get a lead. They'd fill their information out. And they were just so happy. They'd say, for this much a month, we'll send that lead directly to you. But then they're going to send it to four or five other people too. So the first person that gets back with that homeowner and gets out there and gets an estimate, that was their thing. Get back to them right away and you'll be the one to get that.
0: Job, yeah.
1: Yeah. And I saw a lot of companies that were not good companies on those sites. And it soon became very apparent that the only requirement for being on those national sites was money.
0: Money.
1: If you gave them money, they're going to refer you. Now, you and I, I'm not patting ourselves on the shoulder, but we have said no to a lot of companies over the years. You and I have done this because you and I have so much time.
0: What do you mean said no?
1: To companies that wanted to be on our program.
0: And pay us
1: to be on our program, yes. You and I have been doing construction so long in the state of Michigan, we have really gotten to know the good companies and the bad companies and how to recognize the good companies and the bad companies.
0: What to look for? There's commonalities that you and I, we could write a book on probably. We have written articles on this between good companies. It starts with good people, ethical people, honest people, right?
1: And that's who you and I we've always lived our life, okay?
0: Yeah.
1: You and I have raised our children, and my biggest advice I ever gave to my sons was, you don't have to give your word. You don't have to say you promise. If you say you're going to do something, you do it. And I've also lived by, if I'm going to do it, then I might as well have a good time. I'm not going to mope around, or I'm going to get it out of the way with a smile on my face.
0: We wouldn't still be in it if we didn't love it.
1: We do love it, but we do know a lot of people don't trust it. A lot of people are afraid when it comes down to calling somebody.
0: They don't know how to hire.
1: They don't know how to hire, and the money that they have is so precious to them because not everyone can go, hey, I need a new driveway. How much is it? Some people have to get a loan. Some people have to save for years.
0: Well, if I had spent $30,000 for

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4: Customer who's agreed to hire him and use him and doesn't make sure that customer is 1,000% confident when it comes time to use him.
5: I'm glad you used the word confident, because that is what it comes down to, isn't it?
4: That's it.
5: Yep.
4: That's it.
5: And that comes from trust. And Ken and I will tell you that if you have an issue with one of our referrals, and occasionally it happens,
4: yep,
5: it's a people business. It's a high touch business. If it happens, let us know, because when the rare times that it does, Ken and I go right to the owner of the company. We say, look, this problem exists, and they fix it.
4: And we got an email this week from one of our listeners that had a problem with one of our team partners, sent us an email. We sent it to the owner of the company. The owner had no idea that the person had a problem.
5: Exactly.
4: And basically he said to her, we'll take care of it. They went there. They totally dismantled what they did. They redid it perfectly. She sent us an email thanking us, because let's be honest about this. If it wasn't for you and I, she wouldn't be able to get it taken care of. We helped a lady.
5: Isn't it cool?
4: Get her sunroom repaired that she paid tens of thousands of dollars, and the company wasn't helping her make it whole again. They installed it wrong. They weren't helping her. We made a phone call and told this company, hey, we're about to do a story on a sunroom company that took money from a senior citizen and installed the job wrong. We would like to talk to you. They never called us back. They went right to her. They knew exactly what it was, and they took care of the problem.
5: And be careful if you're hearing that, you know, everybody's certified. There is no national certification for contractors. It does not exist. There is no such thing. If Ken and I decide to create one, then it better be solid and be substantive, right?
4: And the last thing we're going to say about why we should be here is because you can trust us. We know you trust us. We do not take that trust for granted. As a matter of fact, we are so humbled by it. So next time you need any help with your home, you would do yourself, we really feel you do yourself a disservice if you didn't go to theinsideoutsideguys.com. Dominic, back to studio. Thank you very much. Everyone else, thank you so much for listening. Don't forget, we'll be here tomorrow morning, because from the roof to the basement, the street to the back fence, if you need it, the Inside Outside Guys are here for you today and every day.
5: Thanks, Dom, and you, the listener. Bye-bye.
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10: News. I'm Pam Puso. President Trump was in Dublin, Ireland this morning, meeting with officials and business leaders.
11: I'm pleased to say that Ireland is now the sixth largest source of foreign direct investment in the United States.

0: with nearly $392 billion invested in 2025.
1: The president now attending the Irish Open at his oceanfront golf course in Ireland, marching toward the midterms.
2: In order for us to protect America, we have to elect sane, competent people who love the America that we are, not the America they want us to be.
1: Senate Republican Tim Scott speaking to Fox News. Democrats are hoping to retake both the House and Senate this November. 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
4: Good afternoon. Our traffic remains fairly light. However, we're still seeing delays around some of the construction projects. 75 northbound near 696, where our left lane is blocked. We're also seeing delays 23 southbound off of Silver Lake to Owen Road. A couple of road closures, including 696 eastbound off the M10 over to I-75. There is a detour posted using the M10 over to eastbound M8 over to 75. I'm Johnny Hill with WJR Traffic and Weather First.
5: Cloudy today with a slight chance for a shower thunderstorm as the high hits 82. There will be some breaks in the clouds overnight with a low in the mid-60s and some sunshine to wrap up the weekend tomorrow with a high near 80. From the Weather Channel, I'm meteorologist Jeff Marr on 760 WJR, where Michigan comes to talk.
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7: I'm Ann Thomas. Congratulations to the 2026 Women Who Lead class. 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
9: Breaks the tackle at the 30, the 35, the 40. 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
10: Much, and here we go. Hey, how you doing? Welcome back into the Auto Owners Insurance Tailgate Show right here on 760 WJR. Oh, what a beautiful day we have here at the Meyer Fan Fest as we take you to your Michigan State Spartans and, of course, the Eagles of Eastern Michigan. This will, in fact, be game number 2 in the Pat Fitzgerald era. A week ago last night, oh, we witnessed it. Spartans win it 30-20 over the visiting Toledo Rockets. We will have all the X's and O's conversation on that opening tilt. I thought there was a lot of good, and there was some not so good, but we'll break it down with the two fellas that have the call later on this afternoon. Of course, the Hall of Famer, George Blaha, celebrating, by the way, 50 years of calling Spartan football, and the analyst as well, Mr. J.U. Kulkrick. That coming up in the mere moments ahead. Meanwhile, a little background for you as it applies to the Spartans and Eagles. Michigan State 10-0 all time against Eastern Michigan. That, my friends, includes an 8-0 mark right here in beautiful East Lansing. The Spartans beat the Eagles, you may recall, 73-14 during the 2014 season. That, in fact, the last matchup between these two fine schools. So here we are on September 12th, day after we commemorate the unfortunate terrorist attacks on our great nation 25 years ago. Can you believe that? I can't. I think that horrific event was one of those events in a lifetime that is forever ingrained in your noggin. And parts of me are saying, as I'm watching all the tributes throughout the day yesterday, it just seems like it was a couple of weeks ago. But understand this. Pat Fitzgerald, being the fine man that he is going to be meeting some local first responders at the Spartan statue, probably as we speak. And they are all going to walk over en masse through the North Tunnel to beautiful Spartan Stadium as we continue to pay tribute to first responders around this great nation. Steve Courtney, happy to have you here. As you know, it takes a village to put on the Auto Owners Insurance Tailgate Show. Happy to have Ray Templin here. Dave Rieger doing what he does. Mr. Curtis Paul over there, he's a new addition, but don't tell him. He is in charge of the video. Again, just a reminder, for this here Tailgate Show, it is now live streamed. Live streamed, I said, on WJR Facebook and WJR YouTube. Again, we are here at the Meyer Fan Fest at beautiful Munn Field. Lots of foot traffic going on this gorgeous, gorgeous late summer afternoon. Another fine game day here on the banks of the Red Cedar, that's all I can say. We have an assembly line of very important Michigan State dignitaries. There are no strolling Spartans. Our favorite people, they are participating in Alumni Band Day. They will be performing at halftime. Now, I know what you're saying, because I said the same darn thing. There's a lot of walking involved for the strolling Spartans on this game day, so I'm sure Gary Marks and the group will sleep extremely well later on. But what we do is we kick things off. Wonderful conversation with the great president of this great university, Mr. Kevin Guskowitz.
11: Steve, good to see you. And I was actually out with the strolling Spartans this morning. I went over on my morning run and greeted the alumni band. They were warming up at 9 o'clock already. I believe there were close to 600 alumni band members. It was incredible out there with our Spartan band. And I think it was over 600 and, a lot of people.
10: I think you know this about me, Mr. President. I am not musically inclined in any way, shape, or form, and it's a regret of mine. I should have learned to play something, but I did not. So I love getting to the broadcast site early enough where I can hear our world-renowned band practice. And let me just say this. You know, you think you just show up and you march and you play and yada yada. This is a finely oiled machine, and they work extremely hard.
11: They're incredible. Amy and I love getting out watching the band practice at least once a week. They do an incredible job. And then when they're reunited with, as they were this morning out there practicing, and they will be at halftime today as one team, over 870 of them, I think Dave Thornton said we'll be performing together. That's pretty special.
10: Sir, let's go back to the opener a week ago last night here at beautiful Spartan Stadium. Game one for Pat Fitzgerald. I thought the atmosphere was absolutely electric.
11: It was incredible. Students were out early. That was one of the first things Coach mentioned in his post game. As you know, he went over and greeted them when they went out to warm up before the game. That section was filled, and they stayed, which was great. Obviously, that game is a little bit tighter than we had would have liked, a special day, electric atmosphere in the stadium. Coach Fitz in the locker room afterwards, I presented him with the game ball, his first win in Spartan Stadium. And he, you know, a lot of fire in the belly, as we talked about last week. He went with his entire team around him. He spiked that ball right in the middle of the locker room, and it bounced up. I think it hit the ceiling and got the guys fired up.
10: You were just settling in for the broadcast, Mr. President, when I was discussing what Coach Fitzgerald has in store as we continue to commemorate just a dreadful day 25 years ago with the terrorist attacks on our nation. Several local first responders meeting with Coach and the team at the Spartan statue, and they will join Coach and the team going in. Wonderful.
11: Yeah, absolutely. We need to continue to thank all those who have served, continue to serve our first responders that protect us every day, and never forget that dreadful day. Everybody knows where they were 25 years ago.
10: Where were you, Mr. President?
11: I was actually teaching a class. I was at UNC Chapel Hill teaching a class, and walked out of that classroom at about at around 9:30, quarter of 10. I'll never forget it. And there was people watching it on TV, and you know that was before we had the smart phones.
10: Yes.
11: Cell phones we have today.
10: Nothing was immediate back in the day.
11: No, it wasn't. But we'll never forget it. And but yeah, but we're you know, I went out yesterday along with a number of others over to Ralph Young Field. We do the sled push in honor of those lives that we lost that day. Yeah, it was special.
10: An event of that magnitude, it just doesn't seem like it was 25 years ago.
11: It doesn't. It's hard to believe. And I, you know, I've got young children, and well, they were young then. They're not so
10: ditto.
11: You know, to think that my oldest was just, in fact, his birthday was September 10th. So he, you know, he just turned 30 the other day. So he was just a child, and his younger brothers were barely born.
10: You know, I'll tell you this: as that morning unfolded, I didn't know what the hell was happening. Like everybody else, you know, what do you mean a plane flew into the World Trade Center? And then another one. And that's when I get goosebumps just talking about it now, Mr. President.
11: Yep.
10: That's when I knew something was horribly awry. I pulled my kids out of school because I didn't know what the heck was going on.
11: Yep.
10: So as you say, sir, never forget. More pleasantries here. As far as Michigan State athletics are concerned, both soccer programs, men's and women's, ranked in the top 10. Second straight week that's gone down.
11: Incredible. What they're doing is something we dream of, and we've got to just make sure. My hope, my dream is that we can fill DeMartin Stadium every single home game to let these teams know how much we love them, care for them, and we're there to support them, because I think we could have an incredible run into you know, later in the fall. And so that's my dream.
10: Meanwhile, Kristen Kelsey became the head volleyball coach for our Spartans back in December of 2024. Former Spartan, boy, is she building a program, Mr. President. Volleyball off to a very dominant 6-0 start.
11: Yep, undefeated. Like I said, both soccer teams are volleyball team undefeated, and she is the right coach at the right time for this program. Her energy, it's contagious. And so really, I mean,
10: there's no doubt about that.
11: The day we hired her, I called her, and I could just tell on that phone call that we had hired somebody really special to lead the program. So it's been an incredible fall.
10: You say you went for a morning run, sir.
11: Yep.
10: How many miles you run?
11: You know, Steve, my goal is I try to get in about 4 miles four or five times a week.
10: Beautiful.
11: I clear my brain, clear my mind. A morning like this, though, I stop multiple times. I think I'm going to have to go make up some of that distance tomorrow, because I stopped and talked to people and took selfies. And I even stopped by. Coach Izzo had two recruits in. I stopped by there and met the families and had a chance to do a little bit of recruiting there. So
10: you're taking care of all kinds of business along the way.
11: You got it. I stopped and, as I said, already talked to the you know, the alumni band. So it's just an incredible day out here. No better day than a fall day. Like, although we're not even technically in fall yet, I don't think.
10: But not yet, no, sir. But with that running in mind, good luck to our Spartan cross-country teams, both men's and women's, begin their season today.
11: Yes.
10: Via the Spartan Invitational. A very special day when we get new members into the MSU Athletics Hall of Fame. Lindsey Bowen, Dan Curry, Walt Drent, Tico Duckett, a certified beast, Sue Ladder, Kaylin Lucas, Leah O'Connor. congratulations to you all for going in.
11: Absolutely. We were there at Breslin last night to induct them into the Spartan Athletics Hall of Fame. A very, very special night, and we're looking forward to celebrating them on the field later today.
10: All right. Looking forward to another Spartan victory later on today, Mr. President.
11: Steve,
10: I know you're
11: a
10: very busy man today. Go continue doing what you got to do.
11: We're going to go do it. Go green.
10: Go white, sir. The fine president of this great university, Mr. Kevin Guskowitz, kicking things off. Yes, the Auto Owners Insurance Tailgate Show continues right here on 760 WJR.
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4: Good afternoon. Our traffic remains fairly light. However, we're still seeing delays around some of the construction projects. 75 northbound near 696, where our left lane is blocked. We're also seeing delays 23 southbound off of Silver Lake to Owen Road. A couple of road closures, including 696 eastbound off the M10 over to I-75. There is a detour posted using the M10 over to eastbound M8 over to 75. I'm Johnny Hill with WJR Traffic and Weather First.
5: The high on this Saturday will approach 82 with clouds and possibly an isolated shower thunderstorm, then partly cloudy tonight with a low of 65, and some sunshine to wrap up the weekend tomorrow with a high near 80. From the Weather Channel, I'm meteorologist Jeff Marr on 760 WJR, where Michigan comes to talk.
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10: 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Again, leading you up to your Spartans playing host to the Eagles of Eastern Michigan. And as I discussed with President Guskowitz, a very special day for some former Spartans who are being inducted into the MSU Athletics Hall of Fame. We are going to try and get one, two, three of those important members to join us on the show a little bit later on. But meanwhile, we're going to have a conversation with the brand new athletic director here at Michigan State University. Mr. Dan Bartholomew is going to be joining us here in the moments ahead. You know, these guys, the president, the AD, George, JU, game days are so very busy. So as I speak, I am watching Mr. Bartholomew make his way to the broadcast location so we can talk about some, well, in my opinion, very important things. Hopefully, Mr. Bartholomew agrees as he puts on his headset. There he is.
14: Here I am. All Sorry, right. I'm running, but
10: yes,
14: I made
10: you
14: were.
10: Look
14: I
10: at
14: made
10: you.
14: It. I'm here at the finish line. Let's go.
10: In another blazer.
14: Hey.
10: It's got to stop.
14: Well, if you say so, we've all got our uniforms on game day, but it's a little warm for a blazer today. I'm not going to lie. I may have to go switch into a polo.
10: Always fashionable there, Mr. Bartholomew. No worries. Get your take on what I thought was a pretty darn good atmosphere for week number one. Get a win over the Toledo Rockets. I thought the student section got there early, and they stayed.
14: Yeah, better than pretty good, I thought.
10: Indeed.
14: And let's give Jared Cozen and LaRonda Burley credit, who really managed that effort. The students were my takeaway. And that in meetings all week, that's what I said. I said, that is a competitive advantage, you guys, right? Like, that is
10: sure.
14: an asset. So what are we doing to make sure that they're coming that strong? Because I've been in Spartan Stadium twice, and I hadn't seen that, right? That was something special. That was something that was new for me. I was out there in the student line this morning at 7 a.m. There was a bunch of students lined up, so we're looking forward to seeing that energy again.
10: Before we go any further, I'd be remiss in not congratulating you, sir. The Michigan State Board of Regents approving your five-year contract, so there's no turning back.
14: No.
10: Danny, and I wouldn't have it any other way.
14: No, me
10: sir.
14: Too. I was hoping they would. It was an anticlimactic event. It was in the consent package, and so I got some congratulations notes, and some, our provost actually said that it's anticlimactic because it was in the consent, and I said, may all of the athletics agenda items at the board be anticlimactic.
10: Wouldn't that be nice?
14: That's the goal. Let's do it.
10: I got to share this with you. You know, after I get done with the show here on the banks of the Red Cedar, I like to go out and do some research, meaning I go to a few tailgates and talk to the Spartan faithful. I got to tell you, there is a very strong vibe among Spartan Nation these days. Coach Fitzgerald has a hell of a lot to do with that.
14: Without question, and that goes back to the energy, right? And it starts with Tom Izzo. And then it extends to the rest of our coaches. And Pat is just such a great embodiment of why I wanted this job, right? I mean, this is a people place. You're going to win with people, and you're going to win by rolling up your sleeves and working a little bit harder than everybody else. And who embodies that more than Pat? I was so proud of him. I couldn't tell you how proud I was of him after that game, for him to experience that, get that win, have his family there. You talk about a guy who earned it and deserves it, and he's going to make Spartan Nation proud for a long time.
10: You know, I speak with Coach Fitzgerald here on WJR Wednesday mornings at 7:19. There's a shameless plug right there, Dan. But I asked him to take me back to last Friday morning, because for the first time in 4 years, he was gearing up to lead a football team onto the field. And he said it was kind of a surreal moment, but a big moment for he and his family. And the drive to Spartan Stadium was glorious.
14: Yeah. How special must that have been for him? And I texted
10: him. Crazy.
14: That was the first text message I sent on last Friday morning, was just to tell him, like, hey, I am proud of you, man. And no matter what, enjoy this moment and soak it in, because you worked really hard to get back here. So it was fun to share a game ball with him after that first win.
10: In our first visit a week ago last night, Danny, we discussed, obviously, your very successful run in Kalamazoo. Well, as it turns out, the Broncos front page after what went down last Saturday night. If you would share your thoughts on that, if you're comfortable, but something, in my opinion, still stinks.
14: Yeah, that was I was gutted for those guys, and I was sort of folded over my kitchen counter at the end of that one, and at the time, you didn't really know what happened, and there was no explanation. But here's what I'll say about that. Western Michigan has one of the elite coaches in the country in Lance Taylor. And
10: no doubt.
14: We built this season together. I mean, I hired him in my first year, and I was a first-time AD. He was a first-time head football coach. And so we went through it together to get to that point. And going into this year, we believe this was the college football playoff year for Western Michigan University. And we knew that Michigan game was going to put that on the national stage.
18: Absolutely.
14: But we also knew that there were 11 games after that game that were probably a little bit more important when you really think about how that selection is done. And one of them is that Boise State game in Kalamazoo in a few weeks. And so the goal really was, let's win the MAC, let's beat Boise State, let's put a great showing at Michigan. Now, we knew we were good enough to beat them, right, heading into that game. And I think the world saw that. And I think that in the end, that's all that matters. And now there's no better coach to get a team focused in on the right things and the right way to respond than Lance Taylor. And I will tell you right now, I feel bad for Monmouth because that's who they play today. And then they've got a slate ahead of them that, again, if they take care of business, they're going to be a really attractive pick for the college football playoff. And for a place like Western Michigan, what a transformational moment that'll be.
18: Well, I just want to give kudos to Western Michigan Athletics for the way they handled what I thought was a really terrible, terrible situation. As a matter of fact, I've got nothing to lose. I'll say this, Dan. I have still not seen anything definitive about how the secret clock was brought into play. All of a sudden, in the Big Ten, a conference that I adore, we've got World Cup going on with extra time, and nobody knows anything about the secret clock. Mike Pereira, the longtime rules analyst with Fox, college and NFL, said it was an unwritten rule. If you have a clock discrepancy, you go with the clock that millions of people saw. That being said, and since then, new rules are in place. If the rules that are now in place were in place a week ago tonight, Western Michigan wins that football game. That's fact.
14: Well, and again, in some ways, particularly when you have a subjective process for picking a college football playoff participant from the group of six.
18: Sure.
14: You know, the world's going to decide what the world's going to decide. And you've said that, and I've heard a number of other people say that. And really my focus in, you know, operationally, mechanically, I'm focused on Michigan State University and East Lansing and what's happening here. But I still care about those people. And so really what I wanted to do is be there for those people and tell them that, hey, listen, it's the old and we would talk, Lance and I would talk about it all the time. It's not about what happens to you. It's about how you respond. And I give Russ Cavalluna, the president there, who's a really good friend of mine, and Lance Taylor, who's like a brother to me, I give them a lot of credit for moving on and moving forward, because again, that what you saw last Saturday night is not a fluke. That team is really good, and they're in a position to do something special, and the last thing they need are distractions.
18: You know, funny you mention that, Dan, because my dad told me years ago, you are not judged by adversity, but rather how you handle it.
14: 100%.
18: And truer words have never been spoken.
14: 100%.
18: Coach Taylor and the powers that be there at Western handled this a hell of a lot better than I would have. But anyway, that's another story for another time. Before we let you go, Danny, we've got seven individuals. It's a big, big day as we await the Spartans and Eagles, all going into the MSU Athletics Hall of Fame.
14: Yeah, isn't that neat? I mean, for me on day nine, to be able to walk
18: you're
14: seven
18: in a lot.
14: Legends, right? Legends, yeah. Down that Hall of Fame hallway and then induct them to the Hall of Fame. That was pretty neat and pretty special. And again, every day I'm learning more about this culture and this place. And it goes back to why I wanted the job. It's about the people, and it's about being excellent and aspiring for something a little bit bigger than you thought was possible.
18: There you
14: and
18: go,
14: what,
18: sir.
14: What embodies that better than those seven Hall of Fame recipients? They'll be in my suite today, and it was fun hanging out with them last night, and I know we're going to enjoy that experience at halftime today.
18: All right, Mr. Bartholomew, again, thank you so much for hustling over here.
14: Absolutely.
18: Certainly appreciate your time. You know that,
14: Yeah,
18: Dan.
14: We'll see you again. Yeah,
18: I
14: yep,
18: look
14: yep,
18: forward to
14: yep,
18: it.
14: Yep, thank you.
18: All right, that is Dan Bartholomew, the athletic director here at Michigan State University. Don't touch that dial. We've got more of the Auto Owners Insurance Tailgate Show coming up for you here on WJR. By the way, I also want to thank our very own Abby Pelkey, doing what Abby Pelkey does back at the Golden Tower. Abby, thank you very much. Appreciate it. We've got Kenny Soares Jr., big pick last week, coming up. And then some here on 760 WJR.
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20: A little business and a little golf.
1: I'm Pam Puso, Fox News. President Trump is in Ireland, where he met with his Irish counterpart and the country's prime minister in Dublin. He then headed to the Irish Open, which is being held at a coastal golf club he owns.
0: It's rated one of the greatest courses in the world, and I'm very honored to have it. I built it. About 22 years right on the ocean. So it's very exciting, and I'll be going there later.
1: When asked about the war in Iran, the president said he believes it will end very soon, probably after the midterm elections, and he's predicting that gas prices will tumble. With the latest on the conflict, here's Fox's Trey Yingst.
20: We are on the USS George Washington in the Arabian Sea, the area of operation for CENTCOM right now in the war against Iran. And there has been quite a bit of activity. Last night, we saw nighttime operations of jets taking off from the flight deck. It's more than three football fields long, and this vessel carries more than 5,000 U.S. Navy sailors. What it was like getting here to this aircraft carrier in the middle of the ocean, again, that is preparing for the possibility of escalation against Iran. Earlier today, we visited one of the guided missile destroyers just off the starboard side of this vessel. There are a variety of different smaller ships around the USS George Washington to basically protect it. And we saw those operations today. They have Tomahawk missiles on board, air defense systems.
1: Meanwhile, CENTCOM says the blockade of Iranian ports is working. Over the past 60 days, it has redirected 100 commercial vessels. Is sabotage to blame for a train derailment that injured more than three dozen people in Normandy? Investigators say a piece of rail found on the track was probably linked to last night's accident. 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
4: Well, good afternoon. Keep an eye out for folks headed to and from Comerica Park as the Tigers are home this afternoon. 275 northbound with a disabled vehicle on the off-ramp to 7 Mile Road. Expect a little bit of delay here. You'll find a couple of construction projects around town, so watch for orange barrels up. Watch for lane restrictions. 75 north at 696, 96 westbound off of Levan Road, and 23 southbound off of Silver Lake Road. I'm Johnny Hill, WJR Traffic and Weather First.
5: Mostly cloudy through this afternoon. Any rain will be limited to an isolated shower thunderstorm with a high of 82. There's some breaks in the clouds tonight with a low in the mid-60s. And some sunshine tomorrow with a high near 80. From the Weather Channel, I'm meteorologist Jeff Maher on 760 WJR, where Michigan comes to talk.
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9: Breaks the tackle at the 30, the 35, the 40. 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He's at the 40, the 30, the 20, the 10. 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
18: All right, my friend, thank you very much. 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I got to be honest with you. It is feeling every bit like Myrtle Beach and then some here on the banks of the Red Cedar as we are with you from the Meyer Fan Fest at Munfield. And we're going to break it down. The upcoming tilt with your Spartans and the Eagles of Eastern Michigan. To help us with that, you know the deal, the Hall of Famer and the gentleman that is celebrating 50 years of calling Spartan football, Mr. George Blaha. Mr. B, how are you?
2: Great, Steve. Good to be with you guys. And
18: good to have you here, sir.
2: Feels like the students could get a suntan today.
18: Oh, easily. And they better watch themselves. SPF factor 90.
2: As your mom says, you know, you could get in trouble getting all too much sun.
18: No doubt about that.
2: The get inside and study.
18: The analyst joins us as well, J.U. Colcrick. J.U., what's up?
6: How you doing?
18: Push that on button for me. There you go.
6: There we go. Yeah. I'm doing good. It's game day. It's hot out here, but as a former running back, I like it. I like to sweat.
18: Oh, and you would be sweating today, my friend. There's no doubt about that. As a matter of fact, I thought the conditions a week ago last night as we began the Pat Fitzgerald era, and we get that nice 30-20 win over the visiting Rockets of Toledo. I thought there was a lot of cramping going on. Maybe it led to some injuries. But as we look forward to this tilt with the Eagles, according to Coach Fitzgerald, things are okay as far as the health goes.
6: Yeah, the health is a huge factor there. And you know these guys, especially today with all the technology and all the staff that they have, they're prepared for weather like this, you know, all throughout the week with hydration plans and, you know, having pickle juice on the sidelines, having mustard on the sidelines to help prevent cramps. So they do a lot of stuff to get through, but sometimes it still happens because your body reacts different to the heat.
2: So don't admit you got a cramp. You'll have to drink pickle juice.
18: You know what, George? I was just going to say, pickle juice, and let's take it a step further, pickle pizza, all the rage. What the hell's going on with pickles these days? Let's get your thoughts on the opener. Again, that 30-20 win over Toledo. Having a conversation with Coach Fitzgerald midweek, you know, I think we found out that this Spartan team, more than capable of handling a little adversity. Things were going so very well until that 71-yard touchdown run in the fourth quarter. Next thing you know, the Rockets up 20-19. No panic, no drama. Alessio Milivojevic and the Spartans offense 10 unanswered. That was huge.
2: I agree with you. And it was a time to panic if there ever was one.
18: Sure.
2: And those guys just kept their cool. And Alessio, I thought, had a, and I bet J.U. agrees with me, had a really strong game and shows that he belongs at that spot for the Spartans.
6: Yeah, he absolutely did have a strong game. He was a very good game manager. He did everything to put the offense in position to be successful, and that's all you want from your quarterback. You know, you don't have to do these risky throws or anything like that. And I think, you know, Coach Sheridan didn't quite open the playbook like we're going to see throughout the season, but for what they wanted to accomplish offensively, I think they did, you know, 80-90% of that. But, you know, like George and I were talking on the way over here, they got to be more efficient in the red zone.
18: You're the guy to talk to about this, J.U. Cam Edwards, pretty much as advertised. If you're a running back, in particular in the black and blue Big Ten Conference, you want to deliver the hit,
6: yeah,
18: as opposed to taking the hit. And from all indications, Cam Edwards is very capable of doing that.
6: Yeah, Cam, he's a guy, you know, he's listed, I believe, at 205, but he runs bigger than that. He's a guy that he can lower his pads upon contact and accelerate through contact. You talk a lot about running the football and running through contact as opposed to running to contact.
18: George, let's talk about this Spartan defense. I thought there was a lot of reasons to feel good. Joe Rossi saying after that long touchdown strike in the first half, you take that away and the Rockets had 20 yards of total offense in the first half. If you can make that the trend, you'd certainly be helping yourselves.
2: And they had the ball, I believe, in the entire game, a little over 16 minutes.
18: Right.
2: And the Spartans had the ball for almost 44 minutes. So they didn't do much on offense. They made a couple big plays.
18: They
2: good
18: sure
2: for,
18: did.
2: And good for them. And they'll need some big plays today from the former Spartan quarterback, Noah Kim. If he runs for two and throws for two, they could probably stay in the ballgame. I don't expect that to happen, but he's a talented young kid.
6: And, yeah.
2: I guess he's not so young anymore.
6: Year seven.
2: He's a young veteran.
18: Yeah, he's 42 years old right now, but that's the way college football goes. But let's talk about, well, as a matter of fact, another shameless plug on my part. After you guys head off to the broadcast booth, I'm going to have a conversation with Kenny Soares Jr., redshirt senior, had his first collegiate pick for the Spartans, 14-23 left in the second quarter. At the time, Michigan State up 10-0 on Toledo. What an athletic play it was. And this edge has the chance to be very special for this Spartan defense.
2: I agree. They have playmakers on the defensive side of the ball. They're guys, some teams just have run stoppers
18: right.
2: and guys who get you the ball back traditionally. But these guys are playmakers, and they're going to be some big-time turnovers that benefit the green and white, I believe, this season.
6: Yeah, absolutely. And you talk about that defensive line. They have the ability to get pressure on the quarterback without defensive coordinator Rossi sending external pressure. But we saw some last week. We saw some corners come, you know, fire off the edge last week. But that defensive line did a good job of containing the quarterback and getting in and creating hurries. And that's what they're going to have to do today, you know, to a quarterback like Noah Kim.
18: Let me just say this. If, as a Spartan fan, you had any concerns about the Spartan kicking game? Oh, dear. Liam Boyd, just pretty much automatic, had the one that was blocked. It was a long attempt, and the trajectory was not good from the get-go. It's been known to happen. But five field goals throughout the night. And they were never in question. What a leg this kid has.
2: Drilled him.
6: Yeah.
2: Absolutely. As some kid said once long ago down at Columbus, I effing drilled it.
18: And you know what? I know exactly what you're talking about, Mr. B, and yes, he did. Back to Alessio quickly here. You know, comment on this, JU. I think, you know, no matter what side of the ball you're on in this 2026 Spartan team, you have to appreciate the way Alessio goes about his job. As a quarterback, he doesn't play pampered at all. He's going to take a hit, and guess what? He's going to get right back up. And the way he responded when we were trailing in the fourth quarter last week speaks volumes of this kid.
6: Yeah, it absolutely does. And I think it goes back to the end of last season. And him going into the season knowing that he's going to be the starting quarterback for Michigan State football coming this fall. And the way that he carried himself throughout the offseason, being a leader in and out of the locker room, I think that showed, you know, huge poise and huge leadership abilities on his side. But also, too, you talk about, you know, him, you know, taking hits. But I think George will agree with me. You know, I don't want to see my quarterback taking so many hits and putting himself in position to take those hits.
2: Exactly. And last year he took too many.
6: Yes.
2: And this year he's being a little more cautious. And he's courageous, but he's being a little more intelligent about being courageous. And I want to say one thing. Be careful of the coach for Eastern Michigan.
18: Oh, he's very good.
2: Chris Creighton is a big-time guy. And, you know, I'm sure he could be someplace else where he had a much better chance to win a bunch of games. But he's committed to Eastern. He's done a very nice job there. Matter of fact, they got their first bowl game in forever in 16, then they went in 16, 18, 19, 21, 22, and 23 in the postseason.
18: He's built a hell of a program, Coach Creighton.
2: And these guys are pumped. They'll play hard, and they probably don't have any quit in them. They can't. If you're playing for Eastern Michigan.
6: No, absolutely not. And they're going to come in here full of confidence because they watched the game last Saturday with Western. You know, in that game, and they're so Western
18: Yikes.
6: Going and outplayed that Michigan team there. So they're coming in here saying, why not us? Why not us put on a show like that? It's up to the Spartans now to stop that and stop it early in the game
2: Thank
6: to take
2: you.
6: Away their hope.
18: Well, and in particular, as we discuss the keys for Spartans' victory, George, we know that Noah Kim tops in the MAC, fifth in the FBS in passing yards, 453, while ranking third in the conference, 57th in the country in passing yards a game. That would be 226.5. So the Spartan pass defense is going to be on point today.
2: Yeah, he can run, too. Yeah. This guy has a rushing touchdown, a couple of passing touchdowns. Back in 23 here, we're in green and white. He passed for over 1,000 yards and six touchdowns, and those were only in the five starts that he made at the beginning of the season before he was injured and out for the season. He's a talented kid, and or a talented veteran. What call him what you like.
6: Yeah,
2: but he can play.
6: But the thing is, George. So like, no knock to Noah. He's going for his seventh. He's going in the seventh season. But here, Michigan State had Rodney Bowler had to sue the NCAA just for his fourth year. You know, talk about the lack of clarity in the NCAA right now.
18: All right. Before I let you go, congratulations, Tico Duckett, a certified animal. One of seven former Spartans going into the MSU Athletics Hall of Fame. Jay, you kind of remind me your running style back in the day. Tico, now you talk about a dude that delivered the pain.
6: Yes, exactly. Both Holy of them, him and TJ. Congratulations to Tico. Well, well deserved.
2: Absolutely.
18: All right. George, Jay, thank you so very much for making time for us again today.
2: Mr. Steve, see you in a couple of weeks.
18: Looking forward
2: here
18: to
2: here on the banks of the Red Cedar.
18: And looking forward to that as well. And let's get ourselves a win there in South Bend. You know all about that.
2: They play the games. That's why they play them.
18: Yes, sir.
2: They don't write down wins before they start.
18: All right, my
2: friends.
18: They
2: only write them down after.
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4: Well, good afternoon. Keep an eye out for folks headed to and from Comerica Park as the Tigers are home this afternoon. 275 northbound with a disabled vehicle on the off-ramp to 7 Mile Road. Expect a little bit of delay here. You'll find a couple of construction projects around town, so watch for orange barrels up. Watch for lane restrictions 75 north at 696, 96 westbound off of Levan Road, and 23 southbound off of Silver Lake Road. I'm Johnny Hill, WJR Traffic and Weather First.
5: Cloudy today with a slight chance for a shower thunderstorm as the high hits 82. There will be some breaks in the clouds overnight with a low in the mid-60s and some sunshine to wrap up the weekend tomorrow with a high near 80. From the Weather Channel, I'm meteorologist Jeff Marr on 760 WJR, where Michigan comes to talk.
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3: 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Of course, this all leads to kickoff, 3:30, your Michigan State Spartans, and of course, the Eastern Michigan Eagles. If you're keeping score, Michigan State 10-0 all time against this team from Eastern Michigan. That includes an 8-0 mark here in beautiful East Lansing. As a matter of fact, Spartans beat the Eagles 73-14 during the 2014 season. That was the last matchup until this afternoon. Just a reminder, yeah, we're a little fancier these days on the Auto Owners Insurance Tailgate Show. You can watch it via stream on WJR Facebook and WJR YouTube. So that's very, very exciting, and I apologize for my face. It's the only one I have. Right now, let's spend some time with a Spartan, shall we? So very happy to have with us on the defensive side of things, the edge. Oh, yeah. Number one, Kenny Soares Jr. joins us. Kenny, how are you?
8: I'm good. How's it going?
3: Really good, sir. So happy to have you with us. Thank you so very much for your time. Little background, Kenny. You know this because you're you. You're a graduate senior transfer. You played 41 career collegiate games before making it to the banks of the Red Cedar. 28 at Northwestern from 2022 through 2024 and North Carolina State just last year, 2025. A little footnote here. You did, in fact, play for Pat Fitzgerald during the 2022 season at Northwestern. So you, Kenny, better than most, understand the energy that Coach Fitzgerald brings to any given football program. So happy he's here in East Lansing.
8: Yes, sir. No, 100%. He's been the same person that, you know, I met. I remember hopping on a Zoom call with him when I was in high school before I actually ended up committing to Northwestern that night before signing day. It was in December of 2021. So since that day when I really got to really know him, and till now, it's no different. You know, it's the same guy, same juice that he brings every day in practice. So,
3: you know, I want to mention at this point, Kenny, the reason you wear number one is pretty damn special, because it was a tradition that Coach Fitzgerald brought from Northwestern. The team actually voted as to who should wear number one. And Kenny Soares, as it turns out, you're number one, aren't you?
8: Yes, sir.
3: That's pretty damn good.
8: Yeah, 100%. It's a surreal feeling when, you know, the people around you, you know, accept you for who you are and just, you know, are excited to be around you, you know, just as much as I'm excited to be around them every single day. So, yeah.
3: Well, as they say, my friend, you always remember your first. And a big moment for Kenny went down 14-23 left second quarter in that opening 30-20 win over the Rockets of Toledo, because very athletic play, Kenny. You bat the ball, you possess the ball, your first collegiate pick. We're up 10-0 at that time. Liam Boyd, well, does what Liam Boyd does, would go on to kick his second field goal. Next thing you know, it's 13-0 us. Very athletic play there, Kenny.
8: Yes, sir. No, I still see the ball in the air in my head right now. I'm probably going to remember that for the rest of my life.
3: I would imagine you've been at this game for a while, and for something like that to happen at this level at that time, that must have been a hell of a rush.
8: Yes, sir. Definitely got scolded for the celebration, celebrating with the fans, you know, but it was one of those things where it's a surreal feeling. Like, you know, before the game, I have tears rolling down my eyes, just, you know, just feeling like the, the emotions of being back on game day and, you know, in my new home at Spartan Stadium and everything like that. So being able to, you know, make that play in the first half of the game and, you know, after that, really just feeling comfortable again. You know what I'm saying? So.
1: Oh, yeah. Well, let's keep it there because you mentioned how emotional it was for you, Kenny, playing your first game at Spartan Stadium. And I'm sure you were told leading up to the opener, Friday night before Labor Day, Spartan Nation, absolutely electric. Your thoughts on that atmosphere at Spartan Stadium?
8: Electric, honestly, you know, running out of that tunnel, you know, once the smoke settles, you know, and the fireworks stop going off and everything, you look into the stands and it's just like,

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4: It's one of those things where you just feel confident that you know that they're going to get the job done. Type of deal. So, yeah, I feel like one of the things Coach Fitz said himself, he was like, he knows how to win tight games. So,
5: and I'll also say this, you know, when the curtain goes up on a new season, especially, Kenny, with all the new faces, everybody trying to find their way, I thought for the most part, and I had a conversation with Coach Fitzgerald earlier this week, I thought it was a relatively clean game. You don't want any penalties, but at the end of the day, 4 penalties, 43 yards, and perhaps more importantly, Kenny, no turnovers. So from that perspective, pretty darn clean.
4: Mm-hmm. Exactly. And then as a defense, too, when your offense is on the field for so long, it gives us a break. You can't ask for much more than that, you know, when you look at the time of possession of the game as well. So,
5: well, and then you take away that 60-yard touchdown throw in the first half. You take that out of the statistics, and the Rockets had 20 yards of offense in the first mm-hmm. half. Pretty good, huh?
4: Exactly. And we talked about that as a defense, and for us as a team, you know, we're very process-oriented, and, you know, that's how we get to our results because, like, our process is going to show on the field every single Friday, Saturday, depending on the day we're out there, obviously. But, like, for us, it's, okay, we had them, like you said, to 20 yards before that. But why did that happen? Why are we doing this? Or that implementing that into our practice schedule and everything like that has been tremendous, honestly. So,
5: all right, my friend, as we take a quick look at what Eastern Michigan brings to the table here, let you know that Eastern ranks tied for first in the MAC, Kenny, tied for third in the FBS in takeaways with 4. Got to take care of the football. And individually, Noah Kim, the former Spartan, by the way, he is tops in the MAC, 5th in the FBS in passing yards, 453 to be exact, while ranking 3rd in the conference, 57th in the country in passing yards per game. So, obviously, this Eastern team likes to air it out a little bit.
4: Yes, sir. No, I mean, that's one of the things we're going to have to stop, you know, along with that, you know, him being able to be versatile and use his legs as well is probably another big thing that they're planning on from what we're seeing. So, like, being able to just cause havoc in the backfield is kind of what we're planning to do, so.
5: All right. Well, it is the Spartans. It is the Eagles coming up shortly. And nobody knows Coach Fitzgerald better than you, Kenny Soares Jr. I know for a fact that as this practice week has unfolded, there is no way in hell Coach Fitzgerald, the staff, letting you look past this Eastern Michigan team to South Bend next week, correct?
4: No, not at all. You know, we're outside practicing in the pouring rain today, you know, getting ready and honestly having probably the most juice that we've had at a practice in the past, you know, week or so since we started prepping. So, I mean, like today was one of those days where you see what you're going to get out of the team and see what you're going to get out of defense. Are people going to make excuses or are people just going to buck up and play football pretty much so?
5: All right, Kenny, again, thank you so very much for your time. All the best, not only against Eastern, but the remainder of your career here in East Lansing. Let me just say this on behalf of Spartan Nation, Kenny Soares Jr., so happy you are wearing the green and white.
4: I'm blessed to be here, man. I appreciate y'all so much.
5: All right. Kenny Soares Jr. with us here on the Auto Owners Insurance Tailgate Show on 760 WJR.
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5: Well, good afternoon. Keep an eye out for folks headed to and from Comerica Park as the Tigers are home this afternoon. 275 northbound with a disabled vehicle on the off-ramp to 7 Mile Road. Expect a little bit of delay here. You'll find a couple of construction projects around town, so watch for orange barrels up. Watch for lane restrictions. 75 north at 696, 96 westbound off of Levan Road, and 23 southbound off of Silver Lake Road. I'm Johnny Hill, WJR traffic and weather first.
6: The high on this Saturday will approach 82 with clouds and possibly an isolated shower thunderstorm. Then partly cloudy tonight with a low of 65 and some sunshine to wrap up the weekend tomorrow with a high near 80. From the Weather Channel, I'm meteorologist Jeff Marr on 760 WJR, where Michigan comes to talk.
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8: 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Let's go, Spartans. All right, the thing about a 3:30 kick, obviously there's college football action already underway. And what I'll do is give you a little update because down the road, you've got Michigan on top of 11th-ranked Oklahoma, 7-0, 3:40 left in the first half. Right now, Michigan first and 20 at Oklahoma's 28. There you have it. Now, how about a general overview of Big Ten play on this Saturday? How about that? For that, we bring in Justin and Nick. Here we go.
9: All right, thank you, Steve. That is Nick Lumberg. I am Justin Valentine. We are going around the Big Ten. Michigan State looking to go to 2-0 today, but Michigan in progress as we speak, taking on Oklahoma. And Nick, there's a lot of talk about the Wolverines over this last week. Western Michigan in week one, 1 second was put back on the clock. The Hail Mary, the Wolverines fell out of the top 25 despite the win. What is your take on the controversy and also the look of the Wolverines in week one?
10: Well, I mean, just watching it live, I knew when they put that second back on the clock that something crazy was about to happen. Yeah. I didn't know it was going to be a game-winning Hail Mary, but the way Michigan looked in that game, I do believe that they do not deserve to be in the top 25 this week. They should have lost, honestly. They didn't give up a touchdown, but their offense just looked, it didn't look like, you know, a Michigan offense we're used to seeing of the past couple of years. And, especially under when you had Harbaugh there, but at this point, it was a crazy finish, crazy ending. Obviously, all the talk about, you know, if they got the clock right or not. I personally think that they made, you know, the right decision, giving all these angles on different angles on the field. I know, Justin, you have your own thoughts, but, you know, they got away with the win, and that's, they're moving on at this point, but still just an unbelievable ending to the first week of the season.
9: That is a Sparty over there saying that the Wolverines, they got it right with the second being put on the clock. I am not with that one bit. You're telling me that the Big Ten is going to reveal that there is multiple clocks and the TV clock isn't always synced up with the, we've been watching football for a long time. And you're telling me now we're going to discover that, hey, by the way, the clock on the broadcast isn't always synced up and accurate. I don't buy that one bit. I know Western's trying to appeal. That's not going to lead to anything. The Wolverines do deserve to fall out of the top 25. That is a rough look. A home game, a school like that, especially leading into a big game with Oklahoma, you need to have a good performance in week one to take momentum into that big game. The Big Ten Conference as a whole, looking a little rough. SEC went perfect last week, by the way. A perfect 16-0, the first time since 1997 in week one that that's happened for a conference. And then you have the Big Ten struggling, Michigan with Western Michigan. Rutgers loses to Mass. We know that's a huge conversation. People want Rutgers kicked out of the Big Ten for that loss, by the way.
10: Yeah, I mean, just how do you let that happen? Especially giving up that many points to a team. You know, come on, Rutgers.
9: A double digit loss. I mean, that's a rough look. Oregon in a tough battle with Boise State. They pulled it off at home, but it was close the entire way. They are in action as we speak against Oklahoma State, but they pulled it off. The Oregon, a top three team leading in to the season, that performance against Boise State, does that take away from your expectations for the Ducks this season?
10: I wouldn't say so. Definitely something that needs to be on their radar, right? You can't, you know, especially in that first half, Boise State was better than them. And as a team, number two team in the country, you just can't let that happen with your Oregon. You're chasing a national championship. You've got arguably a top, you know, a top draft pick in Dante Moore, Detroit native, going to the NFL draft next year. You know, you want to see more from their unit as a whole. And obviously week one, you still got a lot of, you know, moving pieces going around. You're still figuring things out. And they ended up dropping pretty, you know, a number of spots because of that game. But a win is a win again, like Michigan, a win is a win. And they're just going to, you know, keep chugging forward. And I think that they still have, you know, the national championship caliber, but you know, that's a good wake-up call in week one to a good Boise State team.
9: And Oregon and Boise State, Boise State's a good program for sure. Those two always play close games. I wouldn't go as far to say it's a big rivalry, but they always have close contests. That was not a shocker for me that it was close. And I do not take anything away from the Ducks, despite them having to come back in that one and get the win. We have a big one tonight, though, featuring the Big Ten team. That is number one Ohio State. Easy win last week. They got number four Texas. These two teams, they were struggling through three quarters in a game last season. Ohio State pulled that one off. What do you see in tonight's contest between those two?
10: I think Texas has a much better opportunity to go get this one this year. Obviously, Arch Manning has another year of experience under his belt, and everybody's still looking at him as the guy. And I have a good feeling about Texas this year. Like you said, it was a tough, you know, gritty game last season. And obviously in today's college football rosters, very much change, but I still think these teams are on similar caliber levels. And I think that, you know, given what happened last year, Texas is going to be a little extra fired up with sure. Arch.
9: Yeah, I'm leaning Ohio State in this one, but until I see Arch Manning show up in a big game, in a big primetime game like this, and not throw six touchdown passes against Loyola Marymount, that I'm going to lean Ohio State until I see Arch Manning show up on a big stage. Michigan State, meanwhile, looking to get to 2-0. They got Eastern Michigan. That is Nick Lumberg. I am Justin Valentine. We're sending it back out to East Lansing with Steve Courtney.
1: Well, Michigan State football got off to the right start.
11: Yes.
1: They win their first game of the season, and now they are looking on.
8: First and foremost, as you might suspect, in Bloomington, the defending national champion Hoosiers all over Howard, 41-0 at the half. Meanwhile, again, down the road, they're at the two-minute warning. Michigan on top of number 11, Oklahoma, 10-0. At the half, Penn State, number 16 in all the land. They are up on Temple 10-3 at halftime as well. In West Lafayette, Wake Forest on top of the Purdue Boilermakers 17-10. And as the fellows alluded to, Number six, Oregon. Oh, they're struggling again. Oklahoma State up 3-0. That is 10:51 left in the first quarter of play. Closer to home, we are anxiously awaiting your Michigan State Spartans taking on the Eagles of Eastern Michigan. And we discussed it, obviously, in my Wednesday morning conversation with head coach Pat Fitzgerald. Look back on the win over the Toledo Rockets. An all-encompassing conversation that went a little like this.
1: Well, Michigan State football got off to the right start.
11: Yes.
1: They win their first game of the season, and now they are looking on to game number two. Let's talk about it with our man Steve Courtney and the head coach at Michigan State football, Pat Fitzgerald. Coach, it's good to have you.
12: Good morning, guys. How are you?
1: Stevie, good morning to you.
13: Good morning, Chris, Lloyd. Hello again, everyone. Coach, good morning. Congratulations on win number one. Again, 30-20 over the visiting Toledo Rockets. Coach, I'm very curious. Take us back to last Friday morning. You wake up, you go through the process of being a head college football coach for the first time in 4 years. Had to be a special moment, not only for yourself, but your wife, Stacy, your three grown sons, Jack, Ryan, Brendan. Talk about that and the ride to Spartan Stadium Friday, Coach.
12: Yeah, it was great. I would have liked an 11 a.m. kickoff instead of an 8 p.m. So it was a long day for all of us. But, yeah, no, going from the Scandalaris Football Center over to the Kellogg Center and then starting the Spartan Walk was absolutely surreal. Just so thankful for the Spartan Nation. The building was electric, and what a great way to start with a win. Obviously, we can play a lot better, but just unbelievable to be a part of the pageantry of Spartan football.
13: Let's talk about the identity of this Spartan team. I know it's so early in the year, and let's add this to the equation, Coach. You come into this season with 50-plus new players, 8 new assistant coaches, but I thought maybe we got an indication as to what this team is all about as far as being a resilient group. After that 71-yard touchdown run puts Toledo on top, 2019, 13:47 left in the fourth quarter, there was absolutely no panic by the Spartan home team, was there?
12: Yeah, no, absolutely not. And, you know, the game shouldn't have been that close. We go 5-for-5 in scoring drives, you know, in the first half, but, you know, with, you know, 4 of those being field goals, you know, it's a completely different conversation that we're having here this morning if we just finish our drives offensively. You know, from an identity standpoint, I agree. I think it's a little too early to tell. I know what we aspire to be, but, you know, we're not there yet. And that doesn't mean there's anything negative. It just means we've got work to do, and we'll be at that in earnest here at the top of the hour with special teams meetings and then onto the field. So proud of the way the guys responded. We cannot allow teams to hang around like we did. You're flirting with fire, and the football gods will not allow you to do that. But we got away with it. We learned from it. We responded well in game, and now we need to be 1 week better this week.
13: You talk about the curtain going up on a new season. I thought it was rather impressive. You know, Coach, you've been around long enough. Game one's sometimes a bit sloppy. 4 penalties, 43 yards. No, you don't want any penalties. I get that. I understand that. But you can even carry that over to Liam Boyd. Oh, dear, what a game. 5 field goals, hitting one from 51 yards. I mention that because, again, in the opener, it's got to be everything in harmony. We're talking about the long snapper to Reese Stockton, 1 of 6 captains. By the way, the punter, the holder, it was flawless.
12: Yeah, Dzanski to Reese Dakin, and then, you know, Liam doing his job. Well, it wasn't flawless. Now, we didn't have great splits and great protection on our first field goal of the second half that then gave Toledo life, which gave them a lot of credit. But, yeah, I mean, those 4 penalties were penalties of aggression, meaning in the game, you know, we got 2 holding calls, 2 on offense, 1 on defense, and a pass interference call. Like, you know, as a coach, you got to clean up the fundamental and the technique. But those aren't pre-snap issues, right? Like false starts, delay of games,
13: right,
12: jumping off sides, lack of discipline issues with unsportsmanlikes or late hits. So, yeah, I thought from a standpoint of would we like to have 0 penalties? For sure. Could they call the 2 offensive holding calls every play? Sure. But that's the way the game goes. We got to eliminate it. And those 2 were killer because they were both in the scoring zone. that took us kind of, you know, got us off track, and we just weren't able to respond and overcome those two. So, lot to grow from, lot to build on, and a lot of work to do, and the guys have been, hard at it here this week.
13: All right, during your press conference on Monday, Coach, you talked about your respect for the MAC conference. We have another member, Eastern Michigan, coming to beautiful Spartan Stadium Saturday afternoon, 3:30 kick against the Hurons. Yours truly with the tailgate show at 12:30. Just another opportunity, sir, as you talked about in your press conference, to take advantage of what was a very electric Spartan crowd Friday night.
12: Yeah, looking for, you guys get to get up a little earlier, Spartan Nation. So, let's get ready to rock here, 3:30. Chris Creighton has done a phenomenal job at Eastern, 30 years as a head football coach, 201 wins. Those are all hard earned. And as someone who's known Chris for a while, he's done a great job. So fired up to be back in Spartan Stadium Saturday, 3:30. Let's get the place rocking and have a lot of fun, guys.
13: Quickly, Coach, humid night Friday night in the opener, perhaps leading to some injuries. I know Cam Edwards, our fine running back, also Marvis Parrish, linebacker Jordan Hall, the big left tackle up there, Ben Moronsky, all suffered an ailment along the way. The health going into Eastern, if you will.
12: Everybody feels great.
13: So do I.
1: Boom.
13: Coach, thank you very much for your time. All the best.
12: You guys are awesome. Have a great day. Agreed.
5: You too, Coach.
1: Thanks, Coach. White.
13: Pat Fitzgerald with us here on WJR, the Auto Owners Insurance Tailgate Show. And, it was a bit humid for the opener a week ago last night. I started to cramp up, I'll be honest with you, in the calves. But guess what I did? Me being the athlete that I am, I just plowed through. That's what I did. We're going to take a break and come back with good friend, who happens to be the head golf coach here at Michigan State. Casey Lubon joins us in the moments ahead here on the Auto Owners Insurance Tailgate Show on 760 WJR.
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5: Well, good afternoon. Keep an eye out for folks headed to and from Comerica Park as the Tigers are home this afternoon. 275 northbound with a disabled vehicle on the off-ramp to 7 Mile Road. Expect a little bit of delay here. You'll find a couple of construction projects around town, so watch for orange barrels up. Watch for lane restrictions. 75 north at 696. 96 westbound off of Levan Road and 23 southbound off of Silver Lake Road. I'm Johnny Hill, WJR traffic and weather first.
6: Mostly cloudy through this afternoon. Any rain will be limited to an isolated shower thunderstorm with a high of 82. There's some breaks in the clouds tonight with a low in the mid-60s. And some sunshine tomorrow with a high near 80. From the Weather Channel, I'm meteorologist Jeff Maher on 760 WJR, where Michigan comes to talk.
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13: My friends, not that you ever wonder, but if you ever do, what does Courtney do in his spare time? Well, truth be told, from what I can share, I watch a lot of golf. And earlier this week, I thoroughly enjoyed
8: watching the Folds of Honor Collegian on the Golf Channel. And as fate would have it, we are joined by the fine golf coach here at Michigan State, my good friend, Mr. Casey Lubon. Case, how are you?
14: That's fantastic. It's a Spartan football Saturday. Does it get any better than this?
8: No, sir, it does not. And introduce your special friend, please.
14: Yeah, this is a retired battalion chief from the Fort Wayne Fire Department, Ron Mickle. We're honoring him today and all first responders in 25-year anniversary, September 11th. These are our heroes.
8: Ron, thank you so very much for everything you do.
16: Thank you for your support.
8: Talking to President Guskowitz earlier in the program, you know, what transpired 25 years ago, an event of such unfortunate magnitude, it certainly doesn't seem like it was 25 years ago, but rather 2 weeks, because I remember the emotions literally like it was yesterday.
16: Yes, it was a horrible day. It was emotional for us in the fire profession, just devastating, because we knew before the buildings collapsed that firefighters were going to die that day. And it just rips your heart out to watch that scene. And then when they did collapse, it was just rip your guts out.
8: And then when you consider, on that horrific day, some first responders went in, got out safely, went back in, saved more lives,
16: yes,
8: got back out, went back in, and lost their lives. Goosebumps just talking about that.
14: No doubt.
8: Absolutely insane.
14: It's why we got to continue to keep this
8: front and center.
14: I mean, we were there last week with our team. We stayed right next to One World Trade Center.
8: Beautiful.
14: And I had a couple of players who didn't know what the fountains were for. And that's on me, right? We got to continue to educate, you know, American youth on what has happened and how the world changed that moment. So,
8: well, as we discuss it, and we're looking forward to this tilt with our Spartans and the Eagles, the players weren't born.
14: Yeah.
8: And they're educating themselves. And kudos to Pat Fitzgerald, game number 2 of the Fitzgerald era today against the Eagles. He was joined by a group of local first responders at the Spartan statue. And, Ron, you were part of it going into the North Tunnel.
16: I was. It was quite an honor to walk with the team and the coach into the tunnel and be a part of that.
8: Very special.
16: Yes.
8: Meanwhile, Case, in the time we have, let's talk about the Folds of Honor Collegian. We were talking before going on. I applaud the Golf Channel. They sure have improved their collegiate golf coverage significantly. Our Spartans got off to a hell of a start at Folds of Honor, the American Dunes. And then?
14: Yeah, you know, it's golf. It's 54 holes. We played 45 good ones. We just had a middle stretch that hurt us a little bit. But the event is about so much more than where our team finished. The event's about honoring America's heroes, doing the right thing, using college athletics as a platform for good in this society. One of my favorite part, you've seen it, is at 1 o'clock when they play taps,
8: yes,
14: every student athlete on the golf course stops, puts their hand on their heart, and that doesn't matter where they're from. And some of the internationals are even more moved by it than the American kids. I think it's what
8: that's
14: we can use.
8: That's emotional as hell.
14: It's crazy, you know. And then they 2 minutes later, they're back into their shot and competing in what they do. But I'm so proud of what the event has become and how it's,
8: as you should be,
14: platformed. You know, it's just a crazy brainstorm 5 years ago. But as Dan Bartholomew would tell you, we're not being aggressive. We're not doing it right. And that was something we bought all in, and the world has now too.
8: Funny you mentioned Dan Bartholomew, our new athletic director. Met him for the first time going into the opening tilt a week ago last night. I am very impressed.
14: Yes.
8: He is laser focused. And I once again feel as though that Dan is the right guy at precisely the right time.
14: Couldn't agree more. Dan and I have been friends for a number of years. I've always dreamed maybe he'd be in this job and I could work for him. He's a guy who would have crawled here from Kalamazoo to East Lansing because he believes in this place. He had told me a number of years ago that this was his dream gig. And life doesn't always work out. It was my dream gig, as you know, 17 years ago. Life doesn't always work out this way, but I believe the best of Michigan State athletics is right in front of us now. And Fitz, Izzo, you know, Nightingale, Robin Fralick, Bartholomew, Kevin Guskowitz, we're rolling. It's time to go.
8: Everything down the line. And as we've discussed before, Casey, and we're going to mention it again, and I mentioned this to Dan, and he's going to figure it out very, very soon. The one thing, if you're a coach here in East Lansing, you are going to support all the other coaches on staff.
14: Darn right.
8: And that is something that has been going. This is the 20th year of me behind this tailgate show microphone. And I figured it out relatively quick. And if I can figure anything out, that says a lot. But it's true.
14: It's true.
8: And you know what, Case? I don't think it's like that at every major university in this country.
14: It's 100% not. Coaches are trained to fight for their program, right? That's what we do. We try to win in our program, but here we fight for each other. I was with Robin Fralick last night. We're battling for her because she's one of the best in the country.
8: Sure.
14: We're going to get Shaw Lane and Fitz going here. Tom Izzo is going to carry all of us, as he always did. And, you know, I'm the fourth oldest now, fourth longest tenured. So,
8: look at you over there.
14: Yeah, you remember when I was a pup. So it's my job to not only make a great golf program, to move this whole place forward. That's what we're going to do.
8: Well, I'm sure you're aware we have a new five-year extension.
14: I'm pretty excited
8: about that.
14: With
8: Michigan State Athletics. And what's so damn neat about it, Case, is we are going to be broadcasting Adam Nightingale and the Hockey Spartans.
14: Darn right.
8: And Robin Frilick and the Lady Spartans on the hard floor, getting their just dues, because the programs that they have both built, rather significant.
14: Huge. I mean, you think about what Nighty has done. 10 of the first 15 draft picks in the first round of the NHL.
8: That's crazy.
14: And he's just a guy who's hanging out, loving the Spartans and being himself. Robin has been a killer every place she's been, and we're going to support her. This is the strongest group of 18 head coaches we've ever had. And now we got the best president I've ever seen. No offense to any past.
8: Oh, boy, so happy President Duskowitz is back.
14: AD, who's a Spartan through and through. He's been here a week and a half. It feels like he's been here 10 years already. My job is to make sure the golf program continues to compete and support all these other folks. And for 5 years, you and I are going to play a lot of golf outings together.
8: Yeah, I was just going to mention, Case, on my way in this morning, drove past Forest Acres, our home course here in East Lansing. A lot of players out there. You know people out there, don't you?
14: Oh, gosh.
8: We can get a tee time.
14: We can get a tee time whenever we want. You and I can go wherever we want. You got to work on that swing a little bit, though.
8: Well, listen, you know, while we're talking about folks building programs here on the banks of the Red Cedar, I got to include Casey Lubon, because, and we've had our conversations over the year, my friend, you know, it's difficult trying to put a program together of the golf variety in a state that has a relatively short golf season.
14: Yeah, a little bit.
8: But you know what? By any means necessary, sir. Especially in this transfer portal NIL era.
14: You don't give them an excuse, they won't find it, right? I mean, I think we've been nationally competitive for 12 years now, and this team here is off to a really good start. You can do it if you want to do it. It doesn't matter where you are. And we're going to travel south. We're going to play a lot of golf in Florida. We're going to get these guys ready. But what I love is they play with passion. And Michigan golf is about passion. You know there's courses everywhere. We're going to follow that mission and get this thing going.
8: Keep doing what you're doing, my friend.
14: Always.
8: Appreciate your time, Casey. You know that. Ron, thank you, sir, very much for all you have done and will continue to do, sir.
16: Thank you very much.
8: It does not go unnoticed. Thank you. All right, my friends, you hear the music. That means, A, it's time to dance, and I'm not doing that. Or B, the end of the program has arrived. Before we go, some folks to thank. Ray Templin, great job as always, Ray. Dave Rieger, putting this show together. David, fine job. Anna over there, in charge of our social media. I don't know if you've heard, but it's all the rage these days. Fine job, Anna, as always. Curtis Paul, in charge of the video. Make this note, the tailgate show now live streamed on WJR Facebook and WJR YouTube. We've got it coming up for you. Your Spartans playing host to the Eagles of Eastern Michigan. My name is Steve Courtney. Thank you very much for listening to 760 WJR. Oh, and by the way, go green!
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23: Hello all and welcome to Spartan Stadium. It is another beautiful day for football, and on this Saturday afternoon, Michigan State looks to go back-to-back in the win column to begin the 2026 season as they welcome in the 1-1 Eagles of Eastern Michigan. Folks, glad to be with you here for the Spartan Kickoff Show. My name is Dalton Shetler, alongside my partners, J.U. Colcrick and Trey Mosley. Guys, doing well again?
26: Oh yeah, we get a kickoff in the daylight today. You know, Spartan fans came. It was a nice, brisk chill in the air early in the morning.
23: I don't know where you were, because I've been sweating all day, J.U.
26: Well, I was up at 5:30 going for a run around campus, Dalton.
23: A run? Really?
26: Yeah.
23: Wow.
27: I didn't see you.
26: We took different routes.
23: Okay. That's right. Well, fellas, let's talk a little bit about how this season started. A week ago, Toledo came to town. Michigan State kicks off the Pat Fitzgerald era with a 30-20 win over the Toledo Rockets. The big things that you took away from that game, both positively, negatively, the things that might need to be improved upon for Michigan State, what were they, J.U.?
26: Yeah, I think offensively for Michigan State, I thought they did a nice job moving the football with the run game early in the game there. You know, rushing for, you know, about 150 yards total rushing yards last week. I thought that was a positive for them. But something that they needed, I would like to see improvement on in today's game, is their red zone efficiency. Mm-hmm. You know, you can't settle for field goals. We love Liam Boyd, but you would rather see him out there for extra points than field goals. So red zone efficiency, that's what I want to see improvement on this game today. And defensively, I want to see them, you know, in the proper gaps. You know, run fits, I want to see that. And I want to see, you know, less explosive plays. They gave about three or four explosive plays last week to keep that Toledo team in the game. And if they do that here with Eastern, they're going to give them that hope again.
0: Trey? The things that I liked in the first game, you know, was the intensity that we started with, you know, and also taking care of the ball early on. Usually coming into the first game of the year, sometimes you see turnovers, and we didn't see many turnovers from this Michigan State team. So I wanted them to continue focusing on that and also finishing strong. You know, the second half of last week's game wasn't as focused as the first half in terms of people missing assignments, guys cramping. Let's see if they took this week to make sure that their bodies are ready and more in shape, because it's going to be even hotter today. And if guys are cramping and subbing out last week, you know, if they didn't take the proper precautions to make sure that doesn't happen, there could be some more of that.
23: Well, and to your point, Pat Fitzgerald became pretty aware of that, and he had even brought up throughout this week, look, we did our research, we looked back, and we've noticed there's been a third quarter problem with Michigan State football. And so when that slow second half starts, he said, we just had the guys replicate a halftime even in practice. Let's break for a couple of minutes. Then let's play again. Let's get used to the start, the stop, the start again. So the attention to detail from the staff, and the antennas are up, maybe is the best way to put it, of any possible issues, and Fitzgerald and company are trying their best to stomp that out.
26: Yeah, and I think, you know, after a win, you know, there's a lot of teams will just gloss over some issues that they have just because they won. I love the fact that this coaching staff, you know, to your point, you know, Coach Fitz did say that he did a three-year study on that, you know, third quarter performance on Michigan State football teams. But, you know, those attention to details, those little things, and repping those, working those things, as opposed to wait until you lose a game because of that, then you go to find that. So I think those attention to details is going to go a long way, you know, throughout the season as the rigor of the season comes along.
23: Trey?
0: Yeah, getting ahead of the issue. You know, today I want to see the secondary step up. You know, this Eastern Michigan team, they love to throw the ball. So the secondary will be tested early and often, especially with Noah Kim. You know, I know Noah Kim, he's a good friend of mine. He's going to take chances, especially being at Spartan Stadium where he had a few years playing here. So the secondary, they better come ready to play today.
23: There's going to be a lot of talk of that later on throughout our coverage all game until we get to kickoff at least, that this is an Eastern Michigan team that likes to take advantage of some double moves. They like to do a couple of different things. The Spartan staff has been certainly aware of that. When you shop Meijer, you help support hundreds of local teams across the Midwest. 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The season opener for Michigan State against Toledo had a lot of good things and a lot of pretty unique things. There was a full moon, and we're not talking about the one in the sky in that ball game in the opener for Michigan State. There also was quite the event during a two-point conversion that actually went a little bit viral of Robert Wright Jr. throwing up in the middle of a play as soon as a snap happened. Here's head coach Pat Fitzgerald talking about those events and his conversation with Robert.
1: As far as Robert puking and rallying, it was disgusting because he had a little remnants of it when he came off to the sideline, and I was just like, yeah, this might start a barf-a-rama, you know. I asked him today on the field, I'm like, have you ever gone viral before? He's like, Coach, I did that at Georgia Southern and nobody noticed. I go, welcome to the Big Ten and welcome to Michigan State. You know, people are going to notice.
23: Certainly did notice. The question to you two is, you guys have played a lot of football. Have you ever seen anything like what took place that Friday night on either of those instances? I can imagine Roberts, but the other one with Cam, I'm not so sure.
26: Yeah, no, haven't seen that. I've seen, you know, with Robert, I've seen linemen or guys throw up before the play, not mid-play. And, you know, and tremendous job on his part first, you know, just continuing to fight through and play through there. And you got to imagine that defensive lineman, you know, they're coming in on a twist and, you know, at some point when some guy's throwing up in your face and you're like, is this worth it, you know, on this play here?
23: Yeah. It's just 2 points, right?
0: Those were first times, both for me, you know. You see guys throw up all the time in practice, especially throughout fall camp, you know, when the weather's hotter. But, yeah, that was crazy for him to throw up and still be in his steps and didn't miss a beat. I couldn't imagine what was going through the defender's head at that moment. Like Jay, you said, you know, is this important for me to get to this ball or to step back and make sure I don't get anything from this guy throwing up all over me?
23: Hey, however you protect Alessio at the end of the day, right?
0: Right.
23: I mean, it gets the job done. 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When we come back, we'll take a look at Eastern Michigan. MSU is going to face three of its former quarterbacks potentially this season, and it starts today with the first one. Noah Kim returns to Spartan Stadium. We're going to be looking at his return to East Lansing. That's next here on the Spartan Media Network.
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23: This is the Spartan Kickoff Show. I'm Dalton Shetler with J.U. 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All right, guys, we talked about it and teased it there in the previous segment. Michigan State's going to see a lot of its former players throughout the season, which is, I suppose, just a byproduct of college football today in 2026. Maybe three former quarterbacks, if everybody is healthy throughout the course of the season. Certainly today, the Eastern Michigan Eagles come in with starting quarterback Noah Kim, who played here and started here at quarterback for the Michigan State Spartans. Can you guys imagine? You guys were with Michigan State your entire careers. What that feels like, going against your former team and coming to this place, what must Noah be feeling?
26: Yeah, I think Noah's the type of kid, he's a competitor. He's playing with a chip on his shoulder, but coming into East Lansing, you know, coming down and making a right, you know, for the visitor locker room as opposed to going left to the locker room that you're used to. And also, too, I think Noah's coming here playing with something to prove. He felt like he wasn't given a fair shake. You know, could have been injuries that, you know, people didn't know, the fans' appreciation of him. So he's going to come out here firing on all cylinders. But the thing about it is, I think the Spartans can take advantage of it because I think he's going to be a little bit too amped up.
0: It's definitely going to be a bittersweet moment for him. You know, emotions are going to be flying high. I'm pretty sure his family will be in town, so they get to experience it from the other side, being in a different side of the stadium. But like J.U. said, you know, Noah's an ultimate competitor, and he did deal with a lot of injuries, you know, throughout his time here that may not have given him the ability to compete the way he wanted to, but that's the past, and now he's here leading Eastern Michigan, and if he can control his emotions, you know, that will allow him to be a better player. But I know that the Michigan State team, they know the past and what's going on with Noah, so they're going to be making sure that he doesn't come in here and have a homecoming party.
23: Trey, you hinted at this earlier. We talked about it a lot last week in the post-game show. We were talking about the idea of Noah Kim coming back because that was your quarterback.
0: Yes.
23: When you were here in the green and white, Trey. you had mentioned during the last week's postgame show, maybe you give him some phone calls at 2 or 3 in the morning, see if you can disrupt the sleep. Did you carry through on your end?
0: I just shot him a text. You know, I didn't want to do too much. I'm like, let me just shoot him a text, let him know. You know, I want him to play well, but at the end of the day, I'm always rooting for my Spartans to get the victory. So I probably run into him pregame and just say hello, see how he's been doing. But at the end of the day, it's always going to be the Spartans.
23: And you know, for Noah Kim, this is year 7 for him as a quarterback. He's had a lot of touchdown passes, but his very first one ever went to this man, Trey Mosley. Let's take a listen back to it.
5: Second down 6, Spartans at the Akron 16. Kim with Broussard behind him. Play fakes to Broussard to the right, rolls to the left,
6: open.
5: Stops, fires,
6: there
5: end zone,
6: is.
5: Caught. Touchdown, Trey Mosley. Touchdown, MSU. Noah Kim's first touchdown toss goes to Trey Mosley.
23: How about that, Trey? You got a little piece of history there with Noah Kim.
0: Almost shed a tear listening to that.
23: Takes you back.
0: It does. It's crazy how many years ago that was. And I actually forgot that was his first touchdown. But that is cool to be part of something special like that. But today is no friends.
23: Love it. I think it's a great answer. Well, let's shift this conversation back to Michigan State for a moment, because as you talk to the coaching staff and you get ready for this one, they'll continue to say, it's about us. Mm-hmm. It's about what we do. And we've talked a lot about some of the culture changes that Michigan State football is seeing with Pat Fitzgerald coming in. One of the big ones that they've been talking about is work ethic, practicing hard. We got a soundbite in a moment, but JU, I know you've been to quite a few practices. What have you noticed from the intensity being dialed up in practice that's bleeding out to what we see on the field?
26: Yeah, I think coming out of practices, there's a lot of juice in practice, and you talk about work ethic. That's something that they preach. But another thing that they preach is effort. And there's a saying that they have, effort takes no talent. So in practice, if a lineman jumps off sides, you have to get out of the drill, run, and touch the wall, mm-hmm. and then come back to it. Just those things to reinstill in you that, you know, it's just effort and concentration, because those things take no talent to give effort. And if you can continue to do that, to play for with effort, play for the guy next to you, you can have the making of a special team.
23: Well, and let's go ahead and hear from defensive coordinator Joe Rossi here, because he talked about Kenny Soares, and of course Kenny Soares is number one for this Michigan State team. He gets the privilege of wearing that jersey number, and some of it has to do with his work ethic and his mentality. Things really coming out the gates were always this intense for Kenny in the Pat Fitzgerald era. Here's what Joe Rossi had to say about one of the first times Kenny put the pads on for practice.
7: Those are the types of things we feel like he brings to the table. We saw that really from day one, that the pads were put on in the spring. You know, day one, the pads were put on in the spring. Coach Fitz had to kick him out because he was getting too close to the quarterback. And so I was yelling at him, and then I was giving him a fist bump. Okay, so, but yeah, I think that's what he brings.
23: That sort of aggression, that type of work ethic, to have to rein that in instead of encourage and motivate that kind of work ethic, that's a major difference with this Michigan State football team.
26: Yeah, it absolutely is. And that kind of stuff, it becomes contagious.
23: Yeah.
26: If you have a guy, and that's why he was, you know, selected to have that number one jersey, because of the way, the intensity that he plays with, plays like his hair's on fire, that, you know, and it's just typical defensive coordinator will yell at you, but then give you that little wink like, hey, you know, I got you there. But if you continue to do those things and fly around, it becomes contagious, and your teammates will feed off that. And the next thing you know, there's 10 other guys doing that for a collective group of 11.
23: Trey?
0: You have to have those type of guys on your team, especially on the defensive side of the ball, because they are the ones who set and control the tempo throughout the game. You know, so just making sure they get to the ball, they lead the team, you know, from a vocal standpoint, but also with their play.
23: Most certainly. And we've seen that from the way that he has hit the ground running as a Spartan there in Kenny Soares. I do want to move on the interior line for just a moment here, and I wanted to use this quote because I feel like Eli Coonan, who joined us last week's postgame show, his sense of humor really matches with J.U. Colcrick here at the end of the booth. And so I wanted to pull this out. For folks who do not know, Eli Coonan graduated high school at about 220, 225 pounds. He was playing defensive end and linebacker, and he's ended up getting up to about 290 pounds now, where he's really been able to put on some weight. He's on the interior defensive line, and he was asked, you know, what kind of food are you eating? What's your diet, Eli?
6: Seafood. So seafood, eat food. You know what I'm saying? Like,
23: that's the most J.U. Culkrick joke I've ever heard. you gotta be proud of him.
26: Yeah, absolutely. That's what you need. You're playing at the end of the day. You're playing a game, and you just gotta go out there and have fun with the game. And Eli, he had a lot of fun last week. Just talking to him on the post game show, it sounded like he drank 8 cans of Monster because he was still like fired up, ready to go. So and he talked about the enthusiasm and the passion Coach Fitz bring in, talk about he could run through a wall for that guy. That's the special thing that's being built in East Lansing.
23: And you could see his performance from down there, Trey, on the field.
0: That's a big boy. He's huge. Takes up a lot of space. But you love to have massive human beings on that defensive line because they are the game changers. If they can be stout in the middle and cause havoc and make that offensive line struggle, it makes the defense function that much better.
23: And that they most certainly have out the gates anyway, with that season-opening win over Toledo. When we return, we'll set the scene here at Spartan Stadium, and it is the 25-year anniversary of 9/11. Also, we'll continue our celebration of George Blaha in his 50th season as the voice of Michigan State football. That is next, as you're listening to MSU Football.
8: En garde! U.S. Olympians do it. 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
4: Ball's at the 6-yard line of Eastern. First and goal, Michigan State. Spartans lead them 7-0. About 9.5 to play in the first half here in sun-drenched East Lansing. First and goal. Ball's at the 6. Hand off to Edwards. Straight ahead. Edwards fights his way to the goal line. To the 1-yard line. He's finally dragged down.
5: Good job by the offensive line of moving people in front of them, imposing their will.
4: Makai Gilbert made the stop, 282-pound tackle from Phenix City, Alabama. And the handoff goes to Edwards on second down. He's into the end zone. Touchdown, MSU. Another Spartan score.
5: This week, the Spartans worked on their red zone offense. That was a point of contention for them because they weren't happy with the way that they executed in the red zone last week. And so far today, being in the red zone, they were able to capitalize off that even when they started behind with the false start.
4: Rice Dakin will hold. Liam Boyd will try the point after. It's 13-0 MSU. The snapback, the put down, the PAT is up, and it's good. Spartans 14, Eastern Michigan nothing. 8:45 to play here in the first half. The Eagles from Eastern Michigan visiting, and the Spartans lead them by 2 scores. This is the Spartan Media Network.
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0: The defensive line, again, not able to get to the quarterback. You just stop and put your hands up. The next best thing you can do is knock the football down, and that was exactly what they were able to do.
1: Derek Simmons, redshirt freshman from Frankenmuth, with a bright, bright future in East Lansing at 6'3 and 305, got a hand up to knock that one down. On fourth down, Daniel Huff to punt. McCray with a fair catch, called for and made at the 17-yard line. So Spartans with the football, Spartans with a big lead, 35-7, with 6:48 to play. And we're going to see Cam Fancher again. He gave the Spartans a boost late in the first half. He lines up in the pistol formation. Spartans resting Alessio Milivojevic and rolling to his left and throwing. Complete is Fancher to the 34-yard line. Catch made by Braylon Collier, freshman from Sandusky, Ohio. First and 10, Spartans at their 34. Fancher's now 5 out of 5 for 38, says our numbers man, Greg Schultz. First and 10 Spartans at their 34. Up big late here against Eastern. Handoff to Brandon Tullis. Spartans power back. And Tullis powers ahead to the 37-yard line. 3-yard pickup. Second down and 7.
0: First carry for Tullis this year. We saw last season what he was able to do as the season went on last year. He started to come on strong, so we'll see if he can continue that and see if he gets many carries throughout the season, because, you know, as the Big Ten season comes, it's going to be running back by committee.
1: Yeah, you can use some carries by a big, strong guy. Tullis 6'1 and 224. Second down and 7. Another handoff to Tullis, and this time he looked more like a scat pack. He's out to the 50. Nice run by Brandon Tullis. Not 3 yards in a cloud of dust. Many more, and Davion Williams makes the tackle.
0: Yeah, very nice run by Tullis. Shifty footwork there, and good job of securing that football high and tight as he's running through traffic.
1: Spartans have Antonio Johnson, Andrew Dennis, Drew Nichols, Rustin Young, and Robert Wright left to right now across that offensive line. Quick throw, right side, catch is made on the run by Braylon Collier. There's a flag on the play. Collier's out of bounds at the 37-yard line. Holding. Of Eastern Michigan.
2: Offense number 5, 10-yard penalty from the spot of the foul. First down.
0: That was a nice drive that was going for the Spartans. But once again, getting stalled by a holding penalty. When you get outside their receivers, sometimes when you feel the defender getting away, you just got to let it go. Let your hands go, and you don't want to put yourself in peculiar positions.
1: Sure. Moves it back to the Michigan State 46. First down and 14 with 4:05 to play and a 35-7 lead for MSU. Fancher will keep it. Roll to his left, and Cam Fancher is to midfield. He's a great change of pace quarterback.
0: Yeah, he absolutely is. And once again, running with a guy